Today, as we end our study on the Holy Spirit, I want to speak about the Holy Spirit and love, or the deep abiding spiritual unity that all believers have with each other. But as I say this, I think we all get it. Individual Christians and local churches and denominational structures are less than perfect. Individual Christians and local churches and denominational structures sometimes sin. And when we do sin, especially when it comes to those large public sins, people are left wounded, disillusioned, discouraged, and bitter. Sometimes people just stop going to church. Sometimes entire churches fragment and cease to exist because of the sins of some. Churches that were once healthy can become diseased. Sometimes people are left with such bitterness that anger becomes the defining characteristic of their lives. Sometimes we hear the whispers, hypocrites. And if that's what the church is all about, count me out. We all know the stories. But there is more, painfully more. You may have read statistics to show that there are over 40,000 different Christian denominations in the world. Furthermore, in the year 1900, there were only 1,600 of them. We have added close to 40,000 denominations in 100 years. This statistic is often quoted against Jesus' statement in John 13:35, "By this all people will know that you are my disciples if you have love for one another." The divisions among us, say our critics, are proof we are not the disciples of Jesus. Difficult accusations indeed. What shall we say? Well, several things. We should at least learn to be honest in our description of things. The denomination spoken of must be defined. How do we come up with a 40,000 number? Interestingly enough, the term denomination is defined in terms of organizations and not necessarily separate belief systems. It's simply not true that there are 40,000 different separate belief structures among Christians, nor is it true that Christians are splintered into 40,000 different subsets. Let me explain further. A large percentage of that number, what are called separate denominations, are in fact not denominations at all, but independent churches. So in Africa, many of the large independent churches, each one gets counted as a separate denomination. Furthermore, some global denominations are divided into national branches for the sake of organization, and yet each national branch gets listed as a separate denomination. So the number 40,000, which is often cited by critics of the Christian faith, is, in my opinion, a greatly exaggerated and misleading number. Nothing of the kind actually exists. Furthermore, some so-called denominations are simply new groups of Christians forming in local settings to address the needs in their areas. What would truly help would be to take stock of how many different belief structures within the Christian church there actually are. And if we did that, the number would not be a large one at all. Now, before we even try to get at that number, let me suggest that we need to rate the nature of Christian disagreements. There is a vast difference between those who reject the Trinity, let's say, and those who disagree over the meaning of the term baptism of the Spirit, for example, as we've done in the study. You know, when we disagree on the use of the term baptism of the Spirit, we're always aware that the other is our brother or sister in Christ. There's a great difference between those who say, "I don't believe in the second coming of Jesus," and those who say, "I don't believe in the pre-tribulational rapture." See, not all disagreements are of the same order. Boy, do we need to hear that in our day, where some of us are so quick to shut the other out. See, most Christians intuitively understand the difference between disagreements over essentials and disagreements in non-essentials. It is not that disagreements over non-essentials are not important. It's just that we can have these disagreements without ever doubting the other is a believer. There's much more to say here, but, you know, time doesn't allow. But some of the essentials include the knowledge that our God is triune, that one God eternally exists as Father, Son, and the Holy Spirit. The belief in the Trinity is essential. That's because if we deny the Trinity, we are not even talking about the same God as found in the Bible. Essential beliefs also include the truth that Christ Jesus, in his incarnation, is fully man even while he remains fully God. We call that the two natures of Christ. Essentials include the absolute authority, even inerrancy, of Scripture. They include that Christ's death on the cross is a substitutionary atonement, his life given to atone for ours. They include the assurance that Jesus is Lord

and will physically and bodily return in history to judge the living and the dead. They include the reality that we must repent of our sins and by faith claim the promises of God through Christ in order to be justified before God. Justification by faith. These are not small matters. They're large matters. And the degree of unity over these matters are far greater than any disunity we would find among people who hold the essentials. I would quickly add that this unity on essentials is because of the clarity of Scripture and the illumination of the Holy Spirit bringing a unity upon all true believers. Again, I don't wish to downplay our differences, only to say, far more important than acknowledging our differences is the importance of not exaggerating our differences and the importance of acknowledging the genuine spiritual unity that the Holy Spirit has given all the people of God. I will have no part, as some do, of condemning every slight difference between us. That's not to say that we would paper over our differences. We should insist on being biblically precise, allowing the Bible to persuade us in our discussions with each other. Where we have been wrong, we need to acknowledge that, but in this, let us be loving. I'm tempted here to try to talk about the real substantive differences one actually finds among Christians and the historic differences that still divide us. That is a valuable conversation, but I have, in this final message on the Holy Spirit, something very different in mind. I have in mind the matter of factions and mistrust and hurt and self-centered harm and the lack of humility in some and the unwillingness to put the interests of Christ ahead of our own interests and even the devastation some believers have done to others because of a lack of love. Consider the evidence found in the book of Philippians. In Philippians 1:15, Paul makes mention that some preach Christ out of envy and rivalry. True, but he is gentle in this, still rejoicing that even though the motivation may be impure, yet he says Christ is preached, and in that he rejoices. He never doubts that those who have poor motivation are not to be rejected, especially when the gospel is true. But in Philippians chapter 3, verse 2, he tells the Philippian Christians to watch out for the dogs, he says, the evildoers. And here he speaks of those who teach false doctrines. He holds out no peaceful branch to those who deny the essentials of the faith. And so, not to belabor the point, we must know the difference between those two categories. Now, my interest today as we speak about the Holy Spirit and his role in bringing about love and unity among believers is not to discuss the theological differences there may be between denominations, but to discuss those areas of brokenness among us that arise from sin and a lack of humility and conceit and serving our own self-interests and pride that exist in the local church. I want to think micro rather than macro. I think it's a fitting way to conclude our study in the Holy Spirit by making a study of Philippians 2, 1-2, which is about the unity in the local church. It reads as follows. So if there is any encouragement in Christ, any comfort from love, any participation in the Spirit, any affection and sympathy, complete my joy by being of the same mind, having the same love, being in full accord and of one mind. Now, let me start at the end of the passage. Did you notice that the word same gets repeated twice? The same mind and then the same love. Then comes the phrase full accord, meaning you're in complete unity with each other. Then the phrase one mind, reemphasizing the idea of same mind found at the beginning of the sentence. Think the same way, says Paul. Be unified. Be in step with each other. In Ephesians 4, which seems like a parallel passage, he says, maintain the unity of the Spirit. In other words, the Spirit has already brought a unity that binds all true believers together, and we are safeguarded with that unity. People need to do all they can not to break what the Holy Spirit has already brought us. In Ephesians 4, 4-6, listen to what Paul says. There is one body. Only one. And one Spirit, not two Holy Spirits leading in opposite directions, but just one. And then Paul adds, just as you were called to one hope that belongs to your call. One Lord, one faith, one baptism, one God and Father of all. We hear all the unity words, one God, one church, one faith, and so forth. The true gospel brings unity, not division.
And because that's true, when we get to Philippians 2, we're going to notice that Paul uses an if-then statement. If certain things are true, then unity will follow.

0: And when we come back, I'll show you exactly what he means.
1: Is there someone in your life who's curious about Jesus, but you're not sure how to start the conversation? 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
0: In Philippians 2:1-2, Paul uses an if-then statement. If four things are true of your experience, then unity is bound and determined to follow. So what we're going to do now is look at those four if statements that Paul uses and see how they lead to our unity. Here's the first of them. If there is any encouragement in Christ. So here's truth number one. There is encouragement found in Christ. And Paul is writing these words to a persecuted church which was in danger of being intimidated by the pagan community. Paul might be referring to the comfort from Christ that persecuted believers feel. Perhaps he's in mind the resurrection of Jesus and the sure knowledge that every believer has that death cannot ultimately harm us. Christ's promise is true. Or perhaps he means the encouragement that the Philippian believers have when they spend time in prayer and sense Christ's peace in the middle of the storm. But whatever he's referring to, the real point is that the entire church in Philippi, all the believers there could say, yes, all of us have experienced the encouragement in Christ. Now then he adds a second truth. If there is comfort from love. So here's truth number two. There is comfort from love. Here Paul does not mention whether he's thinking about the love of God, which is our comfort, or the love that the believers have for each other, which comforts us. We know that in Romans 5:5, Paul speaks of the love of God poured out in our hearts, but we also know that love for fellow believers always flows from love of God. And the point is, when the believers at Philippi had been most upset by the threats against them, which came from the pagan city in which they lived, had not love been their consolation? They may have been hated in the streets of Philippi, but they were not hated in the fellowship of God's people. Didn't they all know what that felt like? Yes, they did. Two truths, encouragement in Christ and comfort from love. Now he says, if there is participation in the Holy Spirit. So here's truth number three. There is participation in the Holy Spirit. Since this has been a series about the Holy Spirit, this kind of language ought not to surprise us. We participated in the Holy Spirit from the moment we were first drawn to Christ. When we consented to His wooing, we participated in the use of spiritual gifts. We participated in our ongoing growth in holiness. But here specifically in the Philippian letter, Paul reminds the Philippian believers of what he had already taught them. His imprisonment in Rome has been a part of God's plan for his life. Because of his arrest in Jerusalem and his transport to Rome, in which he will stand before Caesar's tribunal and might be condemned to death. Because of all that, which must have seemed to the Philippians like a terrible turn of events, and yet it turns out that because of this, the entire Roman imperial guard had heard the gospel, and the intimidated Roman believers who watched Paul's courage were now emboldened to share their own faith with courage. Furthermore, in Philippians 1:19, Paul expects that when his trial actually occurs, he expects, he says, to be filled with the Holy Spirit at that very moment, to have courage once more and share the gospel in the Roman halls of justice so that the elite of Roman society will hear the good news of the gospel. Were it not for these trials, and were it not for the power of the Holy Spirit in me, none of this opportunity for advancing the gospel would ever have occurred, he says. And so as he's speaking to the Philippian believers who are facing their own persecution, has there not been a participation with the Holy Spirit in the advancement of the gospel? That's his question. Has not the Holy Spirit used their trials to make the gospel well known and

fill them with a power to be witnesses. Have they not experienced that in their church, he asks. And since the Holy Spirit makes Christ known, says Paul, haven't you noticed how you participated with him in making Christ known? We might not have believed that it would come through trials the way it did, but it did come this way. Is that not what you experienced? And then the final if statement. If there is affection and sympathy, he says. So here's truth number four. There has been affection and sympathy. Now this fourth truth is quite amazing. Those two words can also mean compassions and mercies. And Paul knows that these believers have both experienced and done plenty of these things. You know, the Philippian church that Paul addresses in this letter was perhaps as close to a model church in the New Testament as we might find. When the call was given to give financially to help poor, needy believers, this church stepped up first. When Paul looked for support for his own ministry, this church stepped up as none others. They prayed for him as none others. In fact, what led to the writing of the Philippian letter was a gift that had come all the way from Philippi in Greece to the prison where Paul was housed in Rome. Roman prisons didn't provide the prisoner's basic needs. That had to come from others. And so hearing that the beloved apostle was in prison, the Philippian church had held an offering of support and then called one of their own, probably a deacon, a man by the name of Epaphroditus, to risk his life to carry money for Paul's basic needs and to deliver this money over a great distance. The journey almost cost Epaphroditus his life, but that was the love this church had for the great apostle. Affection, sympathy, compassion, mercy, that was their joint life together, and that's what they showed each other. See, in a sense, the Philippian letter is a thank you note from the apostle to a group of Christians he loves with all his heart, a group of Christians who showed everything that included affection and mercy. He's telling them he's not only fine, he says, he's rejoicing because of his imprisonment. The gospel is going forward, and they in their own sufferings should learn from his example and rejoice in their own sufferings. In chapter 1, verse 27, he tells them in their struggles to stand firm in one spirit, striving side by side with each other for the gospel. Don't break ranks, he says to them, and your refusal to be divided will be a clear sign to your enemies that they can't win, but rather that the gospel will prevail. That's the drama of the book. And so when he wants to encourage them in their love and unity for one another, he reminds them of four great truths they had already experienced. And those truths, encouragement in Christ, comfort from heartfelt love, participation in the great work of the Holy Spirit to reach the lost for Christ, and compassion and mercy for those who were most severely afflicted, had been their experience. And since these things are yours, says the great apostle, now make my joy complete, or make my day. I've already told you the joy I have in my imprisonment, that in spite of my persecutions, the gospel is being preached more widely than you could ever have imagined. That, says Paul, has made me rejoice, but one thing is still lacking in my joy. I want to hear four things. I want to hear that you're of the same mind, having the same love, being in full accord with each other, and that you are of one mind. Now, here's my observation. Did you notice that unity comes to us when we are about the Master's business? When evangelism and advancing the gospel becomes our focus, when holiness is necessary, for how can we do the work of Christ without it? When we see how great the task is, that were it not for the power of the Spirit, we would be defeated in an instant. And it is when the believers see the same thing, are motivated by the same purpose, are willing to pay the ultimate price together, that real unity actually begins to happen. One of the biggest problems regarding unity among believers is we have not yielded to Christ in his call to keep the Great Commission, and we have not yielded to the Holy Spirit to empower us to the task. Be radically obedient to Jesus and rely fully on the Holy Spirit, and watch how the Spirit draws us toward one another. He brings unity out of a common focus and a common desire. Join me in a word of prayer. Heavenly Father, we want to thank you that you have given the body of believers and every single individual believer the gift of the Holy Spirit. Thank you, Holy Spirit, that you have caused us to love you and the Word. Thank you that you have given us power to bring the Word to a lost humanity. And thank you that you have given us love.

0: love for one another so that we might indeed demonstrate the life that Christ has for us. In the precious and strong name of Jesus we pray. Amen.
1: John, I think this series has brought so much light into respect to the Holy Spirit and how He works in our lives and those things we need to understand about the Spirit. One thing I wanted to ask you about today's message, though, you talked about unity, and it really is a spirit of unity, isn't it? It's not like everybody has to be the same or every denomination has to be the same. I think the Lord values diversity, doesn't He?
0: Yeah, He does. I think not diversity in our theology, and you and I agree with that. We need to be centered on the truth of God's Word. But there are diversities of ministries, and I think that we probably need to celebrate that, because the more that we've tried to get some kind of an organizational unity, the more that we have deliberately divided believers against one another. But when we allow for God to, you know, have a certain group of people who emphasize something, and, you know, in your case, Ben, you're with the Salvation Army, and there's the great emphasis on the poor and preaching the gospel to the poor and caring needs for the poor. I mean, that's such an important emphasis. But there are other denominations that will do something else. I mean, hear it back to the Bible. I mean, we're not a church, but we are an organization that seeks to bring people to the Word of God. We know that there are certain things that we don't do. I mean, we don't do the work that, let's say, Compassion Ministry does, so we partner with them and recognize that, you know, we don't have an organizational unity with partners, with people like that, but we are one in spirit with them.
1: So we have this sense that God wants to use us in very unique ways, and so we need to be aware of that.
0: Yeah, and maybe we need to give each other a little bit of grace as we see some people doing ministry that we might not do. And again, let me put the caveat around that. When it comes to the truth of Scripture, the truth of our theology, the truth of doctrine, there God calls us to strict unity. But when it calls to the gifts that we practice, well, we practice them in great diversity. And let's allow for that kind of diversity while we're in unity with each other.
1: Thanks, John, for this series. It's been a great blessing. Back to the Bible Canada, leading you forward in your walk with Jesus every day. Our friends at Laugh Again are cooking up something new, the Candid with Calloway podcast, and Dr. John Neufeld is the first guest. 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Hear Dr. John Neufeld talk candidly with his friend Phil about losing his wife, Kathy, and how God saw him through deep grief and continues to walk with him every day. 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
3: I love free stuff. Do you? I thought so. I have a small collection of hotel shampoo bottles and packaged bars of soap, a few hair nets, which I do not need, but they make great stocking stuffers. I have towels, sheets. No, I'm kidding about that part. Don't be stealing stuff. But I do love free stuff, if it's within the law. I will hack my way through poison oak and stinging nettle to retrieve an errant golf ball. My favorite restaurants are the ones that keep bringing out free buns or nachos before your meal. You just need to order dessert after that. But what if you found free stuff that was someone else's stuff? Like three roommates in New York who found $40,000 in a couch they purchased at a Salvation Army store, imagine. While many would thank God for providing in mysterious ways and spend it, these three friends tracked down the original owner of the couch, a 91-year-old upstate New York widow, and returned the money. Way to go. Noah Miroff, a rabbi and high school teacher from Connecticut, purchased a used office desk for $150 on Craigslist. The desk contained $98,000 in cash. Noah returned the cash. The owner said the money was part of an inheritance. although Miroff declined

0: reward, the original owner of the desk did refund the $150 he'd spent to purchase it. Well done, Noah. And then there's the homeless woman who found a purse in a Calgary, Alberta YMCA shelter. She looked inside for a phone number and discovered over $10,000 in cash. She took it to her caseworker, who notified the police. The owners of the purse gave her a reward, and a trust fund was set up on her behalf. She was able to move from a homeless shelter into an apartment, thanks to donations. Stories like these warm our hearts and cause us to grin. Who doesn't love a tale of honesty and self-sacrifice? But how reliable is the integrity of strangers? In a recent experiment, reporters left 192 wallets in cities around the world. In each wallet, they put a name with a phone number, a family photo, coupons, and business cards, plus the equivalent of $50 cash. They dropped 12 wallets each in 16 major cities, in parks, near shopping malls, and on sidewalks. Of the 192 wallets that were dropped, 90 were returned. That's 47%. In a similar experiment conducted in the UK, only 20% of the wallets were returned to their owners, and only 55% contained the money. Hey, Laugh Again airs in the UK, and I know our listeners there would have returned them. And you would too, wouldn't you? But would you do the right thing if the cost was far beyond financial? What if the price for making the right decision was your position, your authority, your reputation, your comfort? Would you do the right thing to your own hurt? It's not easy. I'm thinking of one who gave up everything for us. His position, his authority, his reputation, his life. Philippians 2 says that we must have the same attitude Jesus had. Though he was God, he gave up his divine privileges, took the humble position of a slave, was born as a human being, humbled himself in obedience to God, and died a criminal's death on a cross. Jesus did his Father's will. Though he faced rejection and the worst pain imaginable, he suffered and died that we might have life. Next time we're faced with a tough decision, let's remember what he went through for us and thank him and do the right thing. And by the way, I've got a confession. I just found a purse right here in my own office. It has my wife's wallet in it and 2 or 3 pounds of chocolate. Ha! What shall I do?
1: Dad jokes, encouragement, biblical truth? What more could you want? If you're enjoying what you're hearing on Laugh Again, we encourage you to share with a friend. The vehicle of laughter and stories of shared struggles open the door for the gospel to be welcomed into heavy hearts in need of the hope of Jesus. So go ahead and share Laugh Again today. It might just leave an impact deeper than you could ever imagined. Laugh Again. Truth bringing laughter to life.
2: Here are the current weather conditions as issued by Environment Canada. Fort Vermilion, 9. Wind from the east at 7 kilometers an hour. Taking a look at Lacrete, 12. 4. High level, cloudy, 10. Wind from the east southeast at 18 kilometers an hour. In Garden River, 10. Wind from the southeast at 4 kilometers an hour. And Fort Chipewyan, cloudy, 9. Wind from the east southeast at 13 kilometers an hour. This has been your local weather update here on CIM Radio.
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1: The following program may be intense for our younger listeners. Parental discretion is advised. And now, The Haunted Room.

0: need to do something, but...
1: But nothing. It's what we need to do. Maybe we'll finally get his attention this time.
0: I'm not sure.
1: Oh, I see a couple seats by the fireplace.
2: Hello, Derek. Hello, Ashley.
0: Hi.
1: Hello,

0: Opinion.
1: I'm sorry, but I couldn't help overhearing. Is something troubling you?
0: More like someone.
1: Do you mind if I have a seat with you?
2: Of course.
1: Thank you.
0: We're still working this out.
1: As I often find, things have to work in before they work out.
0: Okay, here's the deal. There's something not many people know about us.
2: For a lot of reasons.
0: All right, here goes. Our dad is famous. Like, if I said his name right now, you would say, wow, really?
1: Wow, really?
0: Not yet.
1: Oh.
0: Because we aren't going to tell you his name. Out of respect.
2: And a lot of other reasons.
1: Well, why don't we start at the beginning, shall we?
0: Dad is... We'll just say an important person in Washington. He's on TV just about every week and on his cell phone just about every minute. We can't even talk in the car with him. He's always on his cell.
2: Even when we're on vacation, he's on his phone the whole time.
0: And Derek won't tell this part, but I will. When they had all the fathers stand up at the basketball tournament in November, Dad was the only father that wasn't there. It's just real clear he loves his job more than his wife or kids. Mom couldn't take it anymore, so they separated. That's something else nobody knows either. It would make him look bad.
2: Don't get us wrong. He's actually a great dad. We love him. He told us God convicted him about putting his job above his family, and he was gonna try and make things right with us.
1: Ah.
2: So, he promised us all a family vacation. Our first one in 10 years. He was gonna take us on a cruise.
0: But then, of all people, the president of Nigeria invited him to some sort of special hoop-de-doo banquet, so he cancels our vacation. Just like that.
1: Well, these things happen.
0: These things happen over and over again. All the time we've grown up. We put up with it when we were kids, but we're done. We've already moved in with Mom and decided to cut off all communication with him. He turned his back on us. We're just returning the favor.
2: We're hoping to get his attention.
1: I see.
0: We want him to understand that a promise to his family is just as important as a promise to the president.
1: You are absolutely right.
0: Thank you.
1: And absolutely wrong.
0: What?
1: I'm going to flip your story around to help you try to see it from a different perspective. And I'm going to tell you something that not many people know. You see, I did a lot of traveling. Still do. But I left my family behind. In more ways than one. My wife. Her name was April. Oh, she was beautiful. Intelligent and wise. And we had two kids. An adorable, imaginative girl, and a carefree, fun-loving boy. I won't go into details, but I'll just say this. It was because of my neglect that I lost them. I lost them all.
2: I'm sorry.
1: Thank you. My kids blamed me, and rightfully so, and one day they simply walked out of my life. I've never heard from them again.
0: Wow. How does someone walk out of your life?
1: When hope is lost and love can't be found. May I encourage you, Derek and Ashley, to seek God's grace before you come to any final decision.
3: Yo, Vinny.
1: Yo, Bruce.
3: Hey, the package is here. Want me to take it around the back?
1: Ah, excellent idea.
3: You got it.
1: And speaking of excellent ideas, how would you like to take a peek at my next secret project?
0: Wow, sure.
2: Okay.
1: This way, if you please. But first, Ashley, a clue for you.
0: A clue for what?
1: A clue for you, your mind to brew. It's something true for you to do. But only few will find the view that helps them through the challenge to provoke the new, embrace what's due, and now there's two, a cow says moo. There's only one thing left, it's true, and that is now, and I say... Woo!
2: Wait. A cow says moo?
1: It certainly does. And now the clue.
0: Face dead baggage. What does that mean?
1: Well, let's find out, shall we? Please note the sign above before entering.
0: Grace helps you see past who's really right. To see what's really wrong.
1: Ah, yes. And now, after you.
0: Oh, thank you.
1: Well, this way, please. On your left, too. The pipe organ.
2: Okay. Whoa. That organ is beautiful.
1: Notice anything new?
0: No.
1: Try the clue.
0: The clue to what?
1: Oh, can we please not do that whole poem routine again? I'm still recovering.

0: bring from the first time.
1: Face dead baggage.
0: When you confront the reality of what's holding you back, that is when you can truly move forward. Now, Ashley, you're a musician, and this is your instrument, and this, my dear, is your music.
2: Is my music? These are musical notes. Oh, what a cool clue.
0: Well, actually, I borrowed this idea from some wonderfully creative friends of mine.
2: F-A-C-E-D-E-A-D-B-A-G-G-A-G-E.
3: The organ! It's moving!
2: Oh, there's a room behind it!
0: Yes, and this is my secret project.
3: It looks like a recording studio.
0: Ah, recording studio indeed, Derek, and much, much more. This is where dreams become a vision for the future, a revision of your story.
2: Mr. Finian, the floor is moving.
3: It's like we're sinking, or...
0: More or less, but mostly more. And now please, open up the door.
3: Wait, that door wasn't here before.
0: Exactly, more or less, mostly less.
2: Look at all these books. They're beautiful. I've never seen so many, and they... Well, look up, Derek. They seem like they never end.
0: Now, Derek and Ashley, here's your next clue, and I've chosen this especially for you.
3: A book?
0: Well, if you mean pages of text that are sewn together, bound, then glued inside a cover, then stamped with a design, yes, a book. The Haunted Room. Interesting timing on that thunder, hmm?
3: What's it about?
0: Well, first you need to know the Haunted Room is very close to where we are now. A secret chamber of darkness where only the light of Christ can penetrate. And so, I must ask you, do you dare encounter the Haunted Room? The Haunted Room? Ah, there we are.
2: Sure, let's go.
0: Yes, this way.
3: I'm not really sure about all this.
2: Come on, Derek.
0: First, I must warn you. Once you experience the Haunted Room, you may never look at life the same again. And here we are.
3: Okay. I'll admit it. I'm kind of scared.
0: Well, you should be.
3: Huh?
0: Once you discover what the Haunted Room really is... What the Haunted Room really is... There it is. I need to get that fixed. Well, then, here's your book. Here's the room. And now, enjoy the unexpected journey.
2: Okay. Here we go. The Haunted Room.

0: Mrs. Vibert, please, slow down!
1: Don't be so childish, Emmy. I think a girl almost 20 would not let her little brother be the brave one.
0: Oh, you know I don't like storms, and I certainly don't like your driving the truck so fast.
1: But it's fun, isn't it? And the faster we go, the sooner we'll reach Mist Hall and get out of this rain. Yeah!
0: You could have at least brought an umbrella.
1: I thought we'd beat the storm. And Bruce.
0: Oh, and that's another thing. Poor Bruce. That was very irresponsible of you.
1: I wish I could have seen his face when I took off. Look, an intersecting road up ahead. I'm sure it leads right to Mist Hall.
0: Oh, Vibert, you're going too fast.
1: Nonsense, Emmy. You're just...
0: Vibert!
1: Let go of my arm. With the ditch.
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4: Emmy! Emmy, where are you?
5: Over here.
4: Are you all right?
5: I think so. But I'm stuck under the carriage.
4: Hold on. I'm coming.
5: Oh, my foot. I'm scared.
4: There you are. Can you pull yourself free?
5: No.
4: Look, I'll just lift. It won't even budge.
5: You shouldn't have been going so fast.
4: You shouldn't have grabbed my arm.
5: Oh, I was frightened. Oh, Vibert, you weren't thinking of me, only yourself.
4: You're always frightened.
5: Oh, it's more a case of being reasonable.
4: Oh, so you were being reasonable when Captain Arrow said...
6: So, people say this place you're moving into is actually haunted.
5: Haunted? Mist Hall is haunted. Why didn't anyone tell me?
7: Calm down, Emmy. It's just a silly old wives' tale.
5: Well, those old tales are often true.
6: John, where should I put this crate of books?
8: Beside the door. Set yours down and I'll put mine on top of it.
7: Father, I believe this candle holder should go in your box.
8: Oh, put it in, Bruce. Just there on the top.
5: Uncle Arrows, you probably never imagined when you came to visit that you'd end up helping us move.
6: I don't mind at all.
4: But you just returned from a year at sea, Captain. This must be the last thing you want to do. I'd be out having a jolly time, I would.
6: I'm sure you would, Vibert. I can think of nothing better, however, than helping my niece and nephews to pull up anchor.
5: Well, I'd rather be out at sea than live in a haunted mansion.
4: Emmy, it's only one room that's supposed to be haunted.
5: That's not very comforting.
6: So I understand you'll have a number of tenants on the estate?
7: 436.
6: 436? Are you trying to start your own country?
7: Most of them are desperately poor, living in small cottages and even huts.
8: Well, I hope not too poor to pay rent. My aunt's inheritance to me would be unsustainable if none paid.
4: I still don't understand why we're moving out to the country when your work is here in London.
8: Because it has fallen to me to care for these people. Just as parents care for and protect their children, a landlord cares for and protects his tenants.
7: Who pay rent?
8: Yes, Bruce, when they can. And though the finances may be tight by moving to Mist Hall, we can do much of the work the estate needs ourselves.
6: I think it's a capital idea.
8: Bruce may be only 21, but he already has quite the mind of a businessman.
7: Thank you, Father. I figure I can handle the books and the planning. Emmy can visit the tenants and assess their needs.
5: Me?
7: There will be nothing to it, Emmy. I'll explain when we get there. Vibert, Father and I can do the physical repairs, and we can employ a few handymen from the estate to help us.
4: Hold on now, Bruce. We will finally be in the country. There will be woods to explore and game to hunt and...
7: Vibert, you are young and able-bodied. You will be expected to...
4: To enjoy my youth.
7: I cannot believe you can be so childish.
4: At least I know how to

0: enjoy my life. Not like you with your...
1: My what?
2: Vibert, Bruce. What scripture did we read just today at morning prayers? That ye love one another.
1: I'm sorry, Father. Sorry, Vibert.
3: Remember, Bruce, the Lord looks on the heart.
1: I know that. 1 Samuel 16, verse 7.
2: And, Vibert, there will be plenty of time to enjoy your youth and help with repairs.
0: Repairs is not my idea of enjoying anything. How did the estate fall into such disrepair in the first place?
2: Well, it's a sad story, really. My Aunt Myers had the hardship of losing her husband a short time after their marriage. He was bitten by a mad dog. And a few weeks after bringing his bride home, he died of rabies.
4: How dreadful.
2: Very dreadful. The shock disturbed the reason out of the poor woman. She fell into a state of morbid melancholy, making an idol of her grief. From the day of her husband's death 50 years ago, my poor aunt never once left the house.
0: For 50 years?
2: Until her own death. What's more, in her sorrow, she vowed that the room in which her husband died should never be disturbed. She had the shutters closed, the door not only locked, but actually bricked up.
3: Well, the sooner it is opened to heaven's light and air, the better.
1: Well, that's not going to happen. The old lady's will demands that the room remains as it is now, bricked up and unused.
3: I suppose this secret chamber is the source of the stories about the house being haunted.
2: I'm certain it is. But we are about to prove these superstitions false when we start living in the house.
4: I certainly don't want to live in a haunted house.
2: I assure you, Emmy, Mist Hall is not haunted. Nor is there any such thing. Now, if you don't mind, let's get these crates into the front hall.
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0: Oh, hello, Uncle.
1: Emmy. Gentlemen, I thought I heard the sweet voice of a nightingale.
0: Oh, thank you, sir.
2: And she makes good sandwiches.
3: Nothing like good hard work to stoke an appetite.
0: May I make you one, Uncle?
1: Oh, that would be nice, my dear. Thank you.
0: Where's Papa? Perhaps he would like one as well.
1: Your father is packing upstairs. If you make an extra one, I'm sure he'd enjoy it later.
0: Of course.
1: Emmy, are you still afraid of your new home?
0: I wouldn't call it fear. I simply am not one for change.
1: Well, though I do not believe in haunted houses, I do believe there are haunted rooms to be feared.
0: Really?
4: Uncle?
1: Deep inside each one of us, there is a secret chamber. It is where prejudice shuts out the light and self-deception bricks up the door. It is a room never disclosed, where sin lurks and grows.
0: You mean in our hearts?
1: Yes. A secret chamber within. A place where sin dwells undetected, but dangerous and destructive.
3: But every Christian must know, for we are bound to practice the duty of self-examination.
1: And you think it's so easy to acquire self-knowledge?
3: Well, not any more difficult than any other knowledge would be.
1: If it were so easy to know, it would not be the hidden sin I'm talking about.
2: Well, then,

0: If it is so hidden, it must be small and of no concern.
1: It is the smallest of sins, Vibert, that grow undetected and eventually destroy us. If accused of possessing it, we're stung and nettled.
0: Nettled?
1: Irritated, offended.
2: Well, I know my heart. I know where I am weak.
3: Here is your sandwich, Uncle. Oh,
1: thank you, my dear. Delicious. Let's do this. Each of you write down what you think may be the sin that lurks deep within.
2: And?
1: And I will write down what I believe it to be. We'll see if the two will match.
0: That sounds fun. But let's just say it out loud. I don't care if my brother and sister know mine.
2: We already do.
1: Agreed, Vibert. But before you speak, I will write my thoughts so you know they weren't influenced by your own.
3: There's writing material on the counter behind you, Uncle.
1: Give me a moment.
3: Vibert! That sandwich was for Papa.
0: He's hungry.
1: Oh. All set.
0: I'll go first. What best describes me? I am like a bicycle. A bicycle is quick and light. Yes, I skim the world like a bicycle. And levity is my worst fault, if it is a fault at all.
2: Levity, that's your sin?
0: Levity. Yes, levity. Captain, what's your assessment?
3: No, wait. Let's all tell him what we think, then Uncle Arrows can enlighten us together.
2: Then go ahead, Emmy.
3: Me? No. You go next, Bruce.
1: Emmy, if you don't want to...
3: No, I do. Really. I'm sure that I would not be offended by anything you would say, and it might do me good to know what you think.
0: Well, then fess up, Emmy.
3: Oh, this is difficult. And not at all fun, as Vibert thinks.
2: I'll go. Well, I admit to a certain level of impatience with Vibert.
0: You don't say.
2: But who wouldn't? He's a spoiled child, and because of his charm, people let him get away with all sorts of mischievous behaviour.
0: Now, wait a minute. You can't... Did you just say charm?
1: Now, Bruce, let's not use our experiment and self-discovery to harm one another.
2: I am, I fear, harsh in my judgment, too quick to perceive the faults in others. However, that quality can have an advantage. I'm not easily fooled or deceived. If lack of charity is my besetting sin, I'd take it and turn it to good.
1: Thank you, Bruce. Emmy?
3: Well, I suppose I care too much what others think of me. I've been told I'm pretty, and I like hearing it. I cannot pass a mirror without looking into it and fussing with my hair. Oh, it's an awful thing to admit, but there it is. My sin is vanity. Is that what you see in me, Uncle? Oh, I don't think I can bear to know.
0: Are you tearing up your comments?
1: No, just separating them from one another. I will give each of you your own. You may decide to share it or not.
3: Oh, always the gentleman.
4: Captain, could you come and give me a hand, please?
1: I'll be right there. Here you go. Emmy, Vibert, Bruce. Do what you will with them. I must go help your father.
2: Very well, then.
0: What's that face for, Bruce? Let me see yours.
2: Vibert, give that back.
0: Let's see what he says. Be on your guard against the pride that repels advice, resents and refuses to own a fault. Uncle knows you.
2: Vibert, that wasn't yours to share.
3: Oh, Bruce. Oh, please come back.
0: Stung and nettled. The captain has, sure enough, laid his finger on the sensitive spot.
3: Vibert, that was not kind.
0: The captain told us nothing new. Bruce's pride is as plain as the nose on his face, and like his nose, it is too close for him to see it.
3: Bruce is a noble, unselfish, generous fellow.
0: He is too proud to bear criticism, but I don't care. See? Here. I gladly share Captain Arrow's opinion. Here it is. Beware of

0: Ishness. Short, but not so sweet. And rather unjust. I am fun-loving, but selfish. No, it's untrue.
1: I think someone is stung and nettled.
0: Not me. Look, I am a bicycle, riding merrily away. But first, Emmy, what does Uncle say about you?
1: Conquer mistrust.
0: Mistrust of what or whom?
1: I wonder.
0: Oh well, good night, Emmy.
1: Good night, Vibert. Mistrust. Oh dear. Whatever could that mean?
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5: No. Where?
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On the next Building Relationships with Dr. Gary Chapman, she'll talk about adult children who have a fracture.

0: Sometimes it feels like nothing you do gets through to your kid. 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Hi, I'm Mark Gregston with Parenting Today's Teens. 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Seemed like nothing I did got through to this rebellious kid. But during one of our intense conversations, I asked her, "What do you want from me?" She responded, "Love me when I least deserve it, because that's when I need it the most." 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As I hugged her, I kept thinking, what she needs is grace. So mom, dad, when your son or daughter drives you crazy, remember to love them when they least deserve it, because that's when they need it the most.
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1: This is a church which will leave this world as we know it at the time of the rapture.
2: Yes, that's right.
1: And when we take a look at the final church listed in these seven churches, the Church of Laodicea, what we will see is an organization which will continue on, although the Lord gives a marvelous invitation to it, and many will turn to Christ and be taken out at the time of the rapture.
3: Welcome to Indigenous Faith with Craig and LaDonna Smith. For the next 30 minutes, we invite you to join Craig and LaDonna as they open God's Word and help Indigenous followers of Jesus Christ learn how to live a biblically healthy life in the context of their culture and tribal traditions. Craig is a member of the White Earth Band of Ojibwe Indians from northern Minnesota and is an author, public speaker, and gospel singer. LaDonna is from the Navajo Nation from the American Southwest. She is also a gifted singer and writer and a deeply committed student of God's Word. Together, they have served Christ for over four decades in a ministry that has taken them to Indigenous people all across North America and to a dozen countries around the world. Once again, thank you for joining us today for this week's edition of Indigenous Faith. And now, get ready to take a journey with Craig and LaDonna into God's Word to see what He has to say about living out an Indigenous faith that helps us all live lives that please Him and gives us power for victorious Christian living.
2: We further see with the help of the expositor's Bible commentary that we catch a glimpse here of the ever-widening gap between Judaism and Christianity toward the end of the first century. The church is the true people of God, loved by Christ, and in a real sense, inheritors of the covenant promises in the Old Testament made to the people of God. We see that in Isaiah 43, verse 4, Isaiah 45, 14, 49:23, and in 60 verse 14. In these Old Testament passages, it is the Gentiles or heathen nations who bow before Israel and acknowledge that God is with them. In this letter, Christ reverses these roles. His followers are now the people of God, and the Jewish unbelievers are the pagans who come and acknowledge the love of the Messiah for the church. There is, however, no indication

0: as to when such acknowledgement will come. Underlying this verse is the truth Paul expressed in Philippians 2, 10 through 11. At the name of Jesus, every knee will bow. Every tongue confess Jesus Christ is Lord, to the glory of God the Father. Some will do this joyfully, and some will do it remorsefully.
1: And that's found in Revelation 6, 12 through 17.
0: That's right.
1: Craig, all of these verses are so filled with truth right from the mouth of Christ himself that when understood from the literal interpretive perspective, which we've referred to as rightfully and accurately interpreting biblical passages, we see how it all fits into the world of biblical prophecy. And nothing fits that description better than what Christ says next in verse 10. And I'm so excited to share this verse with our listeners, as it provides such encouragement to the church today. It says, "Since you have kept my command to endure patiently, I will also keep you from the hour of trial that is going to come on the whole world to test the inhabitants of the earth." There's just no clearer way to put it than the way Jesus did when he gave these words to John to write down and share with this church. It reaffirms the premillennial, pre-tribulation, rapture position in such high definition, 4K clarity, which then leads us to the seventh way Christ chooses to commend this church. Number seven, this last commendation is that this church kept the word of Christ with great patience. This is the patient waiting for the coming of Christ for his own. It has been in the present century that the doctrines of eschatology have been developed more than in all previous centuries combined. During the past 40 years, there's been a revival of interest, both in Europe and in America, in fact, all over the world, relative to the second coming of Christ. Even the liberals talk about it on occasion. Don't they use terms like apocalyptic?
0: Mm-hmm.
1: Or, you know, they're wondering and they have their names for it.
0: Yep.
1: Because you have kept the word of my patience, this is in the verse here, I believe that God today is still patient with a world that has rejected his word. It is not like it was back in the days of Noah. They didn't have the written word of God, yet God judged them. They did have a man bringing the message to them. But today, we have the written and preserved word of God, which is available all over the world in a variety of languages of the peoples. The Philadelphian church is a church that believed in the word of God. I also will keep you from the hour of temptation, which shall come upon all the world to try them that dwell upon the earth. This is Christ's final word of encouragement to his church. With it, he confirms that his truth and biblically based church worldwide will not go through the great tribulation period. The church is to be removed from that world, which is affirmed to us in Titus chapter 2, verses 11 through 14. For the grace of God has appeared that offers salvation to all people. It teaches us to say no to ungodliness and worldly passions, and to live self-controlled, upright, and godly lives in this present age while we wait for the blessed hope, the appearing of the glory of our great God and Savior, Jesus Christ, who gave himself for us to redeem us from all wickedness and to purify for himself a people that are his very own, eager to do what is good. Mm. That's, again, Titus 2, verses 11 through 14. Now, these truths provide the church its comfort, hope, and joy. Who wouldn't want those three things, Cragen, especially in these days? Such is the patient waiting of the church, who through faith and patience inherit the promises. And that's found in Hebrews chapter 6, verse 12. The church is not anticipating the great tribulation with all of its judgments to come. Now in John chapter 5,

0: 5 verse 24, it says, "Very truly I tell you, whoever hears my word and believes him who sent me has eternal life and will not be judged, but has crossed over from death to life." Revelations chapter 13, here's verses 1 through 8. "The dragon stood on the shore of the sea, and I saw a beast coming out of the sea. It had 10 horns and 7 heads, with 10 crowns on its horns, and on each head a blasphemous name. The beast I saw resembled a leopard, but had feet like those of a bear and a mouth like that of a lion. The dragon gave the beast his power and his throne and great authority. One of the heads of the beast seemed to have had a fatal wound, but the fatal wound had been healed. The whole world was filled with wonder and followed the beast. People worshiped the dragon because he had given authority to the beast. And they also worshiped the beast and asked, 'Who is like the beast? Who can wage war against it?' The beast was given a mouth to utter proud words and blasphemies, and to exercise its authority for 42 months. It opened its mouth to blaspheme God and to slander his name and his dwelling place and those who live in heaven. It was given power to wage war against God's holy people and to conquer them. And it was given authority over every tribe, people, language, and nation. All inhabitants of the earth will worship the beast, all whose names have not been written in the Lamb's Book of Life, the Lamb who was slain from the creation of the world." And Revelations chapter 13, 11 through 17 says, "Then I saw a second beast coming out of the earth. It had 2 horns like a lamb, but it spoke like a dragon. It exercised all the authority of the first beast on its behalf and made the earth and its inhabitants worship the first beast whose fatal wound had been healed. And it performed great signs, even causing fire to come down from heaven to the earth in full view of the people. Because of the signs, it was given power to perform on behalf of the first beast. It deceived the inhabitants of the earth. It ordered them to set up an image in the honor of the beast who was wounded by the sword and yet lived. The second beast was given power to give breath to the image of the first beast so that the image could speak and cause all who refused to worship the image to be killed. It also forced all people, great and small, rich and poor, free and slave, to receive a mark on their right hands or on their foreheads, so that they could not buy or sell unless they had the mark, which is the name of the beast or the number of its name."
1: Rather, of course, that's 666.
0: Yes.
1: We'll be getting into these verses later on, dear friends, as we get to these parts of the book of Revelation. But we wanted to read these because they have strong implication to what we're reading about in the church in Philadelphia.
0: And then also in this day of AI, right? The fight for who's going to have control or the main people, you know, the nations of the world. This is the way to go, they're saying. And now you can hardly tell if something is really true that a person says, or if it's been doctored with AI. So it's a scary time, Craig. We can see now the possibilities of all these,
1: things
0: lies.
1: Are starting to make more sense.
0: Yeah.
1: Every day that passes,
0: that's right.
1: In terms of end time prophecy. Yeah.
0: And
1: it's amazing.
0: It could be the Lord will come yet tonight, Craig.
1: Literally amazing.
0: We'd welcome that. How wonderful. Rather, the church is looking for him to come and remove us from the earth before this time of great tribulation is unleashed on the whole world. What great news that is, dear friend. The hour of temptation is definitely a reference to the Great Tribulation and the fact that its scope is worldwide. After the preliminaries are written down in Revelations chapters 4 to 5,

0: 5, in chapters also 6 through 19, you have presented the Great Tribulation period in all its fury. This is a period that he says is coming upon all the world to test those that are upon the earth. I also will keep thee from the hour of temptation. He says that he will keep the church not only from that awful holocaust that is coming on this earth, that period of judgment, but also from the hour of temptation. Therefore, this is a story of a complete deliverance of God's chosen people. When he says, quote unquote, keep you from the hour, some have translated it as keeping you out of the hour of trial. By any stretch of the imagination, you could not say that this church is going through the Great Tribulation period. By saying that, we believe that the period of the Philadelphian church continues right on through the rapture of the church. This is a church which will leave this world as we know it at the time of the rapture.
1: Yes, that's right.
0: And when we take a look at the final church listed in these seven churches, the Church of Laodicea, what we will see is an organization which will continue on in the world, although the Lord gives a marvelous invitation to it, and many even in that Laodicean church will turn to Christ and be taken out at the time of the rapture. But there is a church that goes through the Great Tribulation period, and that is the apostate church, this church of Laodicea. What we have here, therefore, is the coming of Christ to take his own out of the world, and his promise to the church of Philadelphia that it will not go through that particular period that is coming on the earth. Friend, aren't you grateful today that the church will be spared from the tribulation which is soon to be poured out on the whole wide world? We should be living constantly in an attitude of gratitude for what God has, is, and will do to save his people, not only from our sin, but from the wrath which is to come. Praise his holy name.
1: Now that really is some super good stuff, LaDonna, which now leaves us with only three more verses in this magnificent word of Christ to the church in Philadelphia. And as a reminder, verses 11 through 13 say, quote, I am coming soon. Hold on to what you have so that no one will take your crown. The one who is victorious, I will make a pillar in the temple of my God. Never again will they leave it. I will write on them the name of my God and the name of the city of my God, the new Jerusalem, which is coming down out of heaven from my God, and I will also write on them my new name. Whoever has ears, let them hear what the Spirit says to the churches. Now, when Jesus says, behold, I come quickly, he does not mean soon. Rather, it has the idea of suddenness and an air of expectation. That is, he'll come at any time, and we will not know exactly when that will be. It doesn't mean that he's coming immediately, but his coming will be sudden. This is the promise that is the hope of the church. And going back to our dear brother that we've always learned as growing up, even as a child, on his radio programs, the teaching of Dr. J. Vernon McGee, he so poignantly points out, he says, actually, the church is not looking for the Great Tribulation period. Nowhere are you told that you're to gird up your loins, grit your teeth, and clench your fists because the Great Tribulation is coming, and you're certainly going to go through it. He never said that. But he said, looking for that blessed hope and the glorious appearing of the great God and our Savior, Jesus Christ. That's Titus 2:13. And as we saw at the beginning of this letter, the Philadelphian church, the pillars and inscriptions noted by Christ have their similarities to the actual pillars and inscriptions along the main street of this great city. That's what we started out talking about, if you can remember several episodes ago. So what is Jesus trying to say to them and to us in that regard, my friend? We are reminded that there are two pillars in the New Testament Philadelphia today. One is that of the Byzantine Church, which the Byzantine Church is Catholic Church and a part of the Eastern Orthodox Church tradition. So the Byzantine Church continues to this day, which I do not think

0: is referenced here, he says. But there is also a pillar on the side of the hill, hidden among those cedar and laurel trees. And that pillar is all that remains of the city of John's day. To him that overcomes, I will make a pillar in the temple of my God. That's what it says. The church down here was destroyed, but the permanent pillar, as the old Southern McGee used to say, that pillar is way up yonder in glory. And I will write on him the name of my God and the name of the city of my God, which is New Jerusalem, which comes down out of heaven from my God. And I will write upon him my new name. This is the passport and visa of the believer, which will enable him as a citizen of heaven to pass freely upon this earth or anywhere in God's universe, in the new heaven and new earth. With God's passport of our salvation, we're to go everywhere. McGee ends with these encouraging words from Scripture. He quotes, I will write upon him my new name. This is his name. We don't have a new name. Rather, he is saying he has a new name for himself that he'll give to us. This new name is the amazing and eternal personal relationship we now and forever will have with our Lord and Savior Jesus Christ. Wow, what an incredible study the letter of the Philadelphian Church offers the student of God's Word today. Friend, we are so grateful that you journeyed with us through this sixth of the seven churches in Revelation that Jesus wrote to. These are important words because they come from him. And so with all that in mind, LaDonna, as always, I really like to ask you to offer any closing thoughts and anything from the Word as you so faithfully like to give us for all our listeners today. And then would you just lead us to the throne room of God in prayer as we finish this amazing study in the church in Philadelphia?
1: You know, Craig, we have been hearing lately of a lot of challenges among believers. They're pastors, missionaries, brothers and sisters in Christ. They're having difficult days, physical challenges especially. And just the other day, I think it was like the, was it four or five, we heard of right away of, it was like boom, boom, boom, boom. And it was really, you know, I stopped to think, you stopped to think that, you know, the enemy is really upset with the proclaimers of the gospel. And there's just an all-out warfare. There always has been, but it seems like
0: really what
1: accelerated.
0: You're saying is like the attacks,
1: yes,
0: on the church,
1: attacks,
0: on the body of Christ, and
1: yes,
0: individuals
1: on
0: within.
1: Various different ones. And
0: right.
1: I just want to say to you out there that these have been trying days for us as well. Just recently, Craig had to go back into the ER and into the hospital for a few days. And it was really scary, really, when you think about it. And you know, when the Lord breathed into us the breath of life, we have to have that breath down here in our body. And when that's compromised, it's labored. And so we have been praying more so for people that have requested prayer in all these different areas where it seems like the enemy would just like to snuff their life out. In fact, just recently there was a brother in Christ, a minister that we love dearly, who said somebody had already had told people that he died, and there was already a memorial that had been given for him. And Craig, that kind of reminded me of our car accident over 17 years ago, when we had a visitation from somebody in the out-of-state hospital in Albuquerque. We were there for 5 months. This is all written down in The Miracle at Mile Marker 313 for those of you who don't know our story and would like to hear more or to read more about it. And actually, someone had come in and was given instruction to go and check out Craig, who was laying in a coma from a car accident. Both Craig and I had to be out of state for 5 months, 3 months, well, two of the months.

0: you were in an induced coma. We didn't know if you were going to live from day to day. And, but somebody came in and just looked at you, and they weren't allowed to do that. They weren't allowed to come back in that ICU. And they pushed their way in, and they were just quiet and looked at you there with a, on a, your breathing machine there. Mm-hmm. And said, finally, after about 15 minutes of staring at you, said, well, just tell us where to send the flowers and to bring the food, which means...
1: Which funeral home?
0: Well, which means to, you know, like a wake or a funeral. And here we have a dear brother just last week or so of somebody saying the similar thing. We know the enemy is after, that they are after us. And they're after you, dear brothers and sisters. The enemy's after you to cause you to doubt that the Lord is coming back, and that he will fulfill what he said he would, that he would come again and receive us unto himself, that where he is, we'll be there also. So I'm encouraging you that there's nothing, and I'm reading here right now in Psalms 139. I want to read these things to encourage you. It says here, for you formed my inward parts. You wove me in my mother's womb. I will give thanks to you, for I'm fearfully and wonderfully made. Wonderful are your works, and my soul knows it very well. My frame was not hidden from you when I was made in secret and skillfully wrought in the depths of the earth. Your eyes have seen my unformed substance, and in your book were written the days that were ordained for me, when as yet there was not one of them. How precious also are your thoughts to me, O Lord. How vast is the sum of them. If I should count them, they would outnumber the sand. When I awake, I am still with you. Craig, this talks about, you know, how the Lord planned our lives and sustained us. And we're acknowledging that. But I also love the way he says that our days are numbered according to his plan, not anybody else, not the counter kingdom's efforts to snuff out God's people. We need to live close to the word of God, to be walking in him so that we don't give an occasion for the enemy to come in like a flood. Now, I'm not saying that everybody that gets sick is because of something, you know, that they have done wrong or through disobedience, because we know what the enemy wants to do. He wants to kill you. He wants to kill me. He wants to steal your fortune, your future. He wants to steal your future. He wants to steal my future. He's out there. But we must be Bible people, dear ones. We must spend time with him so that this can sink in deep in our heart, be saturated with his word, so that we will be unafraid with what we're going to be facing. These are tough days, so that we can pray to the Lord expectantly, not and know that he hears us, and that no sin or no anything would hinder an answered prayer from him. So I want to just pray for us right now. Lord, I thank you that you are taking us through this wonderful Bible study of your churches of Revelation. How wonderful it is to hear how you respond to them, and how you encourage them, and how you admonish them, and even give them like a little spanking to get things right because of what's coming. And Lord, that is admonition to our churches today, Lord, to the body of Christ, for all those who know and love you. Oh God, I pray that we would let the word of God dwell in our hearts richly. You've made us, we're made by you and for you, and nothing else will suffice. No job, no goal, nothing down here, new houses, a new tribal job, authority, any of that matters, Lord. You are the one who really matters, and you will give us what is needed down here to accomplish your purposes. Thank you, Lord. I just thank you and praise you in Jesus' name. Amen.
1: And with that, dear friend, we'll look forward to seeing you next week on another edition of Indigenous Faith. Take care. Goodbye.

0: 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Craig and LaDonna want to remind you that their Indigenous faith teaching is available on other platforms as well, including Craig's timely Indigenous faith book, and in a 7-part video teaching series 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Craig is joined in the video sessions by his good friend and fellow Ojibwe pastor, theologian and Christian leader, Dr. Vern Charette. Together, they present close to 13 hours of teaching in this 7-part video series. To learn more, Craig and LaDonna encourage you to visit their tribalrescue.com website for more details and for instructions on how to order the book or the video series. While there, check out the other product they have available to help encourage and disciple Indigenous people around the world. So, until next week, we pray that God will continue to build you up in your faith and cause you to become strong in Him as you live out a God-honoring Indigenous faith. We'll see you next time.
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2: Here are the current weather conditions as issued by Environment Canada.
3: In Fort Vermilion, 8.
2: Wind from the east at 3 kilometers an hour.
3: Taking a look at
2: Lacrete, 13.
3: 4. High level,
2: mostly cloudy,
3: 8.
2: Wind from the southeast
3: at 18 kilometers an hour.
2: 4.
3: Garden River,
2: 9.
3: Wind from the east-southeast at 4 kilometers an hour.
2: And Fort Chipewyan,
3: cloudy,
2: 9.
3: Wind from the east-southeast at 17 kilometers an hour.
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1: I was a dog tag Christian. My dog tag said Christian just for convenience. Both my grandfathers were preachers, and my family was religious, but quite liberal. To them, the Bible was just a book. At age 12, I was drinking, and since I was tall and looked older than my age, I bought beer for the older kids. I became quite profane and claimed to be an atheist. When Japan attacked Pearl Harbor, I was just 17, but I joined the Marines as soon as I could, became a tank driver, and was sent to Australia. And there I was hospitalized after offending some Australian soldiers. While I recovered, I read a book about one of King Arthur's knights who prayed before battle. I was headed to war, so I started praying and reading the Bible, a good luck charm. Out of the hospital and heading to war, I drank, swore, and led a rough life, but kept reading the Bible. I'd heard about Marines who gave up their life to save a buddy. They would use the quote, "Greater love has no man than this, that a man lay down his life for a friend." 3 months after I began reading the Bible, I finally understood that Jesus laid down his life for me. That day, I received forgiveness for my sins. No longer a dog tag Christian, I became a true believer in Jesus. It's made a world of difference in me. I'm Bob Boardman. If the Son, therefore, shall make you free, ye shall be free indeed.
0: If you would like to be free from the weight of sin by accepting Jesus Christ as Lord and Savior, call 1-888-NEED-HIM right now. Free Indeed is a production of Pacific Garden Mission, 1458 South Canal Street, Chicago, Illinois, 60607. 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
4: 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And we know that in all things, God works for the good of those who love Him. Romans

0: This is Max Licato. The father may have thought he was walking the road to Capernaum all alone. Quite the contrary, Christ had supernaturally gone into the nobleman's residence and not only healed the son, but also won the hearts of the entire household. Was the father's prayer answered? By all means. It was answered in a manner greater than he had requested. Yours will be as well. Perhaps the answer will come this side of heaven. Perhaps it awaits you on the other side. Either way, this story urges you and me to keep walking and believing in our God, who is our ever-present help in trouble. Ever-present. You'll never be put on hold or told to check back later. Ever-present, as near as your next breath. Ever-present help. He is here to help. That's the message of this miracle. That's the message of the gospel. Remember, friends, you are never alone. This is Max Licato.
1: Here is love vast as the ocean, loving kindness as the flood. When the Prince of Life, our ransom, shed for us his precious blood. 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

in their prison cells. They shivered in the cold, tortured for the cause of Christ. Yet peace was in their souls. For weeks they were in shackles that cut their hands and feet. They suffered in a Roman jail for preaching in the streets.

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1: Here are the current weather conditions as issued by Environment Canada.
2: Fort Vermilion, 8.
1: Wind from the east at 3 kilometers an hour.
2: Taking a look at
1: La Crete, 13.
2: 4. High level,
1: mostly cloudy,
2: 8.
1: Wind from the southeast
2: at 18 kilometers an hour.
1: In Garden River,
2: 9.
1: Wind from the east southeast
2: at 4 kilometers an hour.
1: And Fort Chipewyan, cloudy,
2: 9.
1: Wind from the east-southeast at 17 kilometers an hour, gusting to 28. This has been your local weather update here on CIM Radio.
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6: I love free stuff. Do you? I thought so. I have a small collection of hotel shampoo bottles and packaged bars of soap. A few hair nets, which I do not need, but they make great stocking stuffers. I have towels, sheets. No, I'm kidding about that part. Don't be stealing stuff. But I do love free stuff, if it's within the law. I will hack my way through poison oak and stinging nettle to retrieve an errant golf ball. My favorite restaurants are the ones that keep bringing out free buns or nachos before your meal. You just need to order dessert after that. But what if you found free stuff that was someone else's stuff? Like three roommates in New York who found $40,000 in a couch they purchased at a Salvation Army store. Imagine. While many would thank God for providing in mysterious ways and spend it, these three friends tracked down the original owner of the couch, a 91-year-old upstate New York widow, and returned the money. Way to go. Noah Miroff, a rabbi and high school teacher from Connecticut, purchased a used office desk for $150 on Craigslist. The desk contained $98,000 in cash. Noah returned the cash. The owner said the money was part of an inheritance. Although Miroff declined a reward, the original owner of the desk did refund the $150 he'd spent to purchase it. Well done, Noah. And then there's the homeless woman who found a purse in a Calgary, Alberta YMCA shelter. She looked inside for a phone number and discovered over $10,000 in cash. She took it to her caseworker, who notified the police. The owners of the purse gave her a reward, and a trust fund was set up on her behalf. She was able to move from a homeless shelter into an apartment, thanks to donations. Stories like these warm our hearts and cause us to grin. Who doesn't love a tale of honesty and self-sacrifice? But how reliable is the integrity of strangers? In a recent experiment, reporters left 192 wallets in cities around the world. In each wallet, they put a name with a phone number, a family photo, coupons, and business cards, plus the equivalent of $50 cash. They dropped 12 wallets each in 16 major cities, in parks, near shopping malls, and on sidewalks. Of the 192 wallets,

0: that were dropped, 90 were returned. That's 47%. In a similar experiment conducted in the UK, only 20% of the wallets were returned to their owners, and only 55% contained the money. Hey, Laugh Again airs in the UK, and I know our listeners there would have returned them. And you would too, wouldn't you? But would you do the right thing if the cost was far beyond financial? What if the price for making the right decision was your position, your authority, your reputation, your comfort? Would you do the right thing to your own hurt? It's not easy. I'm thinking of one who gave up everything for us. His position, his authority, his reputation, his life. Philippians 2 says that we must have the same attitude Jesus had. Though he was God, he gave up his divine privileges, took the humble position of a slave, was born as a human being, humbled himself in obedience to God, and died a criminal's death on a cross. Jesus did his Father's will. Though he faced rejection and the worst pain imaginable, he suffered and died that we might have life. Next time we're faced with a tough decision, let's remember what he went through for us and thank him and do the right thing. By the way, I've got a confession. I just found a purse right here in my own office. It has my wife's wallet in it and 2 or 3 pounds of chocolate. Ha! What shall I do?
1: Dad jokes, encouragement, biblical truth? What more could you want? If you're enjoying what you're hearing on Laugh Again, we encourage you to share with a friend. The vehicle of laughter and stories of shared struggles open the door for the gospel to be welcomed into heavy hearts in need of the hope of Jesus. So go ahead and share Laugh Again today. It might just leave an impact deeper than you could ever imagined. Laugh Again. Truth bringing laughter to life.
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4: 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Psalms 148, 1 and 2 says, "Praise the Lord. Praise the Lord from the heavens. Praise Him in the heights above. Praise Him, all His angels. Praise Him, all His heavenly hosts."

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1: Where little Fatima lives, walking isn't just for exercise or a leisurely activity. It's a way of life. 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And for years, it's been a painful reminder of what Blunt's disease has stolen. The bend of Fatima's legs left her pressing on her knee for relief with every step. Instead of chasing balls or running with friends, this 8-year-old has struggled to navigate the world around her without pain. But after surgery with Mercy Ships, that struggle is over. And when her father asked her what she might be now that her legs were straightened, she answered, "A banker, a police officer, a doctor." And for the first time, those dreams felt within reach.
0: Find out more about Mercy Ships by visiting mercyships.org.
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0: This is FEBC Today with Ed Cannon, the president of the Far East Broadcasting Company. Ed, a listener in Indonesia, writes, "At first, I just enjoyed the songs because they sounded nice to my ears. But over time," he says, "the deep words about God drew me in, and I wanted to learn more about Christianity. That's when I stopped feeling afraid about being alone because I realized that God is with me."
1: You know, Wayne, sometimes music and talk about comforting things can make people feel better. Mm-hmm. But that's not our objective.
0: No.
1: Our objective is to teach people the Word of God so that they would follow Christ. Just like it says in Ephesians 6, the helmet of salvation and the sword of the Spirit, which is the Word of God.

0: God, they'll come to faith and overcome the earthly challenges.
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1: Jesus came up from Lazaria, Peggy's house, taught the disciples, and then on Palm Sunday, the tradition is, if you go along the wall, you see like a little tower, a bastion with two arches. With the tradition, that is the Golden Gate, where Jesus walked into on Palm Sunday.
2: That one over there.
1: Yes.
3: Tribal trails, tribal trails.
4: Welcome to Tribal Trails. When we were in Israel, we learned quite a bit of the background of the biblical stories from our guides. It's amazing to realize that we were walking where Jesus walked 2,000 years ago. So, in today's program, Randy shares a great message about Jesus Christ and the glory of God.
5: Today, I'm standing on the Mount of Olives, overlooking the old city of Jerusalem. Yesterday, we were down at the temple, the old city of Jerusalem, and part of the original temple that was there at the time of Christ is still there. And they built several things on top of it. But we saw part of the original temple that was built by Herod that Jesus would have gone to. And the Bible says in Matthew chapter 24, and Jesus went out and departed from the temple. The temple used to be down there. And Jesus came and departed from the temple, and his disciples came up to show him the buildings of the temple. And Jesus said to them, "Do you not see all these things? Assuredly, I say to you, not one stone shall be left here upon another that shall not be thrown down." And yesterday we were there and we saw a picture of where the stones were thrown down by the Romans. Jesus had prophesied that this would happen, and it happened in 70 AD. And the rocks were thrown down, and they uncovered them, and they just left them there. And the footage that you'll see of those rocks is where they were left by the Romans. And you can see that they were not standing on top of each other anymore. So it says there in Matthew 24:3, it says, "Now as he sat on the Mount of Olives, the disciples came to him privately, saying, 'Tell us, when will these things be, and what will be the sign of your coming and of the end of the age?'" And all of the rest of that chapter, Matthew 24 and 25, that whole chapter, that whole sermon that he preached there, that whole prophecy that he gave, was done right here on this mountain somewhere. It's quite a thing to think about, the reality of that situation where Jesus prophesied from, but this was Jesus' habit. This is one of the things he would often do. And you could see, if you go to Matthew chapter 26, after Jesus had done the Olivet Discourse, in Matthew chapter 26, it says that he goes to Bethany. Bethany is a town just nearby here over this way where Lazarus lived. It's just kind of over this hill. So he went over to Bethany. And then it says that after that, he went and told the disciples to prepare a place for the Passover. And he went back into the city the next day. And so after the Passover, it says in Matthew chapter 26 and verse 30, it says, "And when they had sung a song, they went out to the Mount of Olives." They came back from over there, wherever they had done the Passover, somewhere in that city. They came back up here to the Mount of Olives. And this was a habit that Jesus had. If you go over to Luke chapter 21, Luke chapter 21, and you'll see why this is important as we look at the glory of the Lord in the Old Testament in a minute. But in Luke chapter 21 and verse 37, it says, "And in the daytime, he was teaching in the temple, but at night, he went out and stayed on the mountain called Olivet."

So that night he went to the and stayed on the mountain right up here somewhere. And you can see that after that, he was brought into the city and tried and later crucified. So it was Jesus' habit to come out to this mountain many times and then go back in and teach at the temple. You find the same story in John chapter 8. It says, but Jesus went to the Mount of Olives, verse 1. Now early in the morning, he came again into the temple. So he would stay out here at the Mount of Olives and go back into the temple, which was right there at one time. Quite a thing to think about the reality of that place, the reality of that. But I want to kind of go back into Ezekiel and to look at one of the things that's really a pattern that started way before Jesus was incarnated in human flesh. In the book of Ezekiel 11, Ezekiel says in verse 1 that the Spirit lifted me up and brought me to the east gate of the Lord's house. And he points out all the things that the children of Israel were doing that were abominations, things that God did not like. And so it says the cherubim lifted up there. This is verse 22. It says, so the cherubim, that's angels. This is the vision that Ezekiel sees in the future. So the cherubim were lifted up with wings, with the wheels beside them. And the glory of the God of Israel was high above them. And the glory of the Lord went up from the midst of the city and stood on the mountain, which is on the east side of the city. We are here on the east side of the city. This is where the glory of the Lord left Jerusalem and came up here. Why that's important is we start to see what the glory of the Lord is. If you go to Ezekiel chapter 43. Now, just to give some background, Ezekiel, starting at the verse chapter 36, begins to talk about Israel being restored and renewed. Ezekiel 37 talks about dry bones coming to life, meaning the spiritual restoration of Israel. And a lot of people want to be buried. Jewish people want to be buried down here at this graveyard. You see down below me, there's a graveyard. And our guide was telling us that they want to be there because they want to be part of the Ezekiel 37 prophecy. But it's talking about the whole house of Israel that is spiritually renewed. So it's looking ahead to a time in the future. Ezekiel 38 then has a war where all nations come against Jerusalem. Ezekiel 39 continues that war. Then beginning in Ezekiel 40, Ezekiel begins to lay out what God told him about this new temple that will be built in the future, in the millennium. You could see that it's going to be much bigger than the complex that's there now. So in that context, as we look at those next three chapters from Ezekiel 40, Ezekiel 41, Ezekiel 42, and even Ezekiel 43, talk about the size of this temple and all the things that would go on there, the priests and all the things they were to do. But there's something very important found in Ezekiel chapter 43. And I want to share it with you. I've been looking forward to sharing this with you from here. Afterward, verse 1, he brought me to the gate. This is the gate of this new temple that's going to be built down there. Afterward, he brought me to the gate, that gate that faces toward the east from that temple, right? And behold, the glory of the God of Israel came from the way of the east. So it's coming from this side, going that way. His voice was like the sound of many waters, and the earth shone with his glory. And as I read that, I realized this is talking about Christ himself in the future, coming into the temple, Ezekiel's temple during the millennium. Because it says further on down in verse 4, it says, and the glory of the Lord came into the temple by way of the gate which faces toward the east. So that Ezekiel's temple is down there. There's a gate that faces up this way. The glory of the Lord is going to come from this way and go down into the temple over there.

Verse 5 says, the Spirit lifted me up and brought me into the inner court, and behold, the glory of the Lord filled the temple. Then I heard him speaking to me from the temple, while a man stood beside me, and he said to me, Son of man, this is the place of my throne, and the place of the soles of my feet, where I will dwell in the midst of the children of Israel forever. He says, this is my throne. That temple that's going to be there in the future is going to be the throne of Jesus Christ himself. The glory of the Lord, mentioned in Ezekiel, is Jesus himself. If you go to Revelation chapter 1, John sees a vision of Jesus. Remember, in Ezekiel says, his voice was like the sound of many waters. Now listen to this. Revelation 1:12, this voice is speaking to John. He says, then I turned to see the voice that spoke with me, and having turned, I saw seven golden lampstands, and in the midst of the seven lampstands, one like the Son of Man, clothed with a garment down to the feet, and girded about the chest with a golden band. His head and hair were white like wool, as white as snow, and his eyes like a flame of fire. His feet were like fine brass, as if refined in a furnace, and his voice as the sound of many waters. He had in his right hand seven stars. Out of his mouth went a sharp two-edged sword, and his countenance was like the sun, shining in its strength. You know, when John talked about seeing Jesus on the mountain, where he was changed before him and shone like the sun, he says, we beheld his glory, John 1:14, and we beheld his glory. The glory is as of the only begotten of the Father. We saw Jesus' glory. And you have that story in Mark chapter 9. And I don't have time to tell it all, but Jesus takes Peter, James, and John up into this mountain, a high mountain apart by themselves. And it says he was transfigured. He was changed before them. Mark 9:3 says, his clothes became shining, exceedingly white like snow, such as no launderer on earth can whiten them. Luke talks about his clothes white and glistening. Matthew talks about his face shining like the sun in Matthew 17. Those three guys all told that story, related the story of seeing Jesus with his face shining and his clothes whitened like nobody could ever see. So when John says, we beheld his glory, he had seen the glory of God. Now, why this is important to me is because even in the book of Ezekiel, God is showing that the glory of the Lord is Jesus Christ himself. When Ezekiel says, and behold the glory of the Lord, Ezekiel 43:2. Behold, the glory of the God of Israel came from the way of the east. His voice was like the sound of many waters, like John says in Revelation 1. And the earth shone with his glory. God's glory will be here as Jesus rules from the temple of Ezekiel, where his throne will be during the millennium. What a thing to think about. What a future to look forward to. I'm really thankful today that I can share this with you. And you know, finally, you know, the glory of the Lord is found in Revelation 21. It talks about the new Jerusalem. After that 1,000-year period where Jesus is reigning in the new temple of Ezekiel, there's a lot that goes on, but at the end, the new Jerusalem comes down out of heaven. And this is what it says about the new Jerusalem. Revelation 21:22 says, I saw no temple in it. That's in the new city of Jerusalem. For the Lord God Almighty and the Lamb are

its temple. The city had no need of the sun or of the moon to shine in it, for the glory of God illuminated it. And listen to this one. It says, the Lamb, that's Jesus, is its light. You know, sitting here and being here has been just really remarkable. But you know, I don't find Jesus walking around the city. I don't find any mystical experience being here in Jerusalem. But what I do think about is what happened here before, in centuries past, and what will happen here in the future when Jesus reigns. And just seeing this reality of it. The Bible says in Zechariah 14 that when Jesus returns, his feet will stand that day on the Mount of Olives. This one right here. This is the place Jesus will return to begin his rule. And it says the Mount of Olives will be split in two. There'll be a line from east to west. Part of it will go to the south. Part of it will go to the north. And there'll be a river coming between it. There's a lot to say about this, but this is the place. And knowing that this is the place, it's a real place, knowing that this is the real truth, I hope it encourages you today. God bless you.

It is so amazing to realize that Jesus Christ was here on earth in Israel 2,000 years ago, and that he will come back to reign in glory from Jerusalem over the whole earth. If you want to be a part of this, you need to have a relationship with Jesus Christ. You need to understand that God is holy and that we are sinners.

0: A relationship with God, a ransom needs to be paid. When Jesus Christ walked on the earth for the first time, he died for us to be that ransom. The Bible tells us in Romans 6, verse 23, "For the wages of sin is death, but the gift of God is eternal life in Christ Jesus our Lord." He will come back to reign over this whole world. So, commit your life to Jesus Christ today. If you would like to know more about this or pray with someone, call our spiritual helpline, 306-961-2588. There at the Mount of Olives, Randy's wife, Evangeline, also had a conversation with Rita Anderson. They talked about some precious memories that came to her mind, being there on the Mount.
1: You know, years ago, when I was 28, my mother passed away, and I remember feeling so devastated and thinking, I feel so alone. But she left me with something so precious. She left me with so much scripture. From the time I was a little girl, I would memorize scripture. And so I just wanted to share with the rest of the people here one of my favorite ones that I end up coming back to often is Psalms 1. I memorized it. My mother had me memorize it in the King James Version, but I'm going to go ahead and read it in the Modern English Version. And it says, "Blessed is the man who does not walk in the counsel of the wicked, or stand in the path of sinners, or sit in the seat of mockers, but his delight is in the law of the Lord. In his law, he meditates day and night. He will be like a tree planted by the rivers of water that brings forth his fruit in a season. Its leaf also shall not wither, and whatever he does will prosper. The wicked are not so, but are like the chaff which the wind drives away. Therefore, the wicked will not stand in the judgment, nor sinners in the congregation of the righteous. For the Lord knows the way of the righteous, but the way of the wicked will perish." But I think about that oftentimes. You know, sometimes we get so distracted when we hear people mock us or, you know, say things that are deliberately to throw us off, hurtful things, you know. And that happens in life, you know, because so many times we are always trying to compare ourselves. I think that's what happens
2: to other people in the world.
1: Yep. But this here, it says, you're blessed if you don't stand or sit in the seat of mockers, but your delight is in the law of the Lord. And I remember my mother was very good about reading her Bible. I would see her every morning, every night with her Bible open, many scriptures just underlined and had us memorize. It's the law of the Lord that brings us to who we are, to really understand
2: the purity in our soul.
1: Exactly.
2: Yep.
1: It's his spirit that changes us as we allow his word to do that work in showing us his purpose and his love for us. And I'm really thankful for the word of God.
2: I like that first line. What does that first line say again?
1: It says,
2: about standing.
1: Blessed is the man who does not walk in the counsel of the wicked.
2: Yes, there's a lot to say about that.
1: Right.
2: You know, of where we go and what we do, who we follow in this world,
1: and
2: the things we see, and the things we
1: fill our minds with,
2: you know, and the places that we go, that we know we shouldn't go, you know?
1: Yeah.
2: And he said, blessed if you don't.
1: Yeah.
2: You know, because it is a struggle.
1: It is.
2: It is a struggle because some of our friends, some of our, you know, people in school do the inviting, you know? And it takes courage to say, no, I'm going this way. I'm going with the youth group, I'm going to prayer meeting, you know. No,
1: I'm going to take delight in the law of the Lord.
2: Yeah. I'm going to take delight in the law of the Lord.
1: Right.
2: Yes.
1: Yeah.
2: That's a beautiful scripture. How old were you?

0: Your mom gave you
1: Oh,
0: that.
1: I must have been 8 or 9 years old. I know there, when we were small, we learned, and I think we'll be learning more about Bethlehem, but we learned Luke 2, what was one of my first scriptures learning. But yeah, this one was right behind it, just to keep me grounded and knowing where my delight should be.
2: Evangeline had a great role model, her mom. She was a Christian and read the Bible regularly. Evangeline memorized a lot of scripture from the Bible. That helped her to get through different challenges. We all have our challenges in life, and if we turn to God, it is good to know that He will help us through. I want to encourage you, read the Bible and pray to God. Commit your life to Jesus Christ. You will realize that things will change in your life and that God will give you what you need in your situation. If you don't have a Bible, call us. Our number is 306-961-2588. 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
2: Here are the current weather conditions as issued by Environment Canada.
3: Fort Vermilion, 7, wind calm. For La Crete, 12, taking a look at high level,
2: cloudy,
3: 6, wind from the east at 4 kilometers an hour. For Garden River, 7, wind from the east southeast at 4 kilometers an hour. And finally, Fort Chipewyan,
2: cloudy,
3: 9, wind from the southeast at 11 kilometers an hour.
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0: 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For Lecrae, music is more than lyrics and beats. 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
1: We try to walk the talk. 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I've gone to prisons, pretty much every prison you can think of. I did an album release party at Rikers Island. I've done stuff in San Quentin. So I always want the music to be a medium for expression and to talk about the goodness of God.

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1: Hello, I am Ray Sargent, your host for Embers of the Day. 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

Good evening, and welcome to Embers of the Day. It's a quiescent time of placid sounds to conclude your day. Thank you for joining me. I'm your host, Ray Sargent. Let's sit back and relax with the night we share some time together and perhaps enjoy some coconut vanilla dessert herbal tea as the embers of our day dwindle around us. Denise Kellerman opened the hour reminding us that God cares. This is Steve Gulley. Pray for me as this edition of Embers of the Day

Paul Rogers promised, I'll pray for you. Before him, Steve Gulley, pray for me. Recorded in concert, here is the Gaither Vocal Band, Knowing You'll Be There, as this edition of Embers of the Day continues.

Doug Anderson shared, "I'll be there with you." Ahead of him, the Gaither Vocal Band, "Knowing You'll Be There." This next group disbanded a few years ago, the Crist Family. Fortunately, they left us some wonderful music. Here's one of their offerings, "Worth Every Mile," as this edition of Embers of the Day continues.

Ray Sargent with you this evening. Thank you for being with me as we continue to reflect amidst the embers of this day. I invite you to drop by our website. There you'll find a playlist of the current edition and a player to hear the show again. 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You'll also find a contact button to send me an email. I'd be very, very pleased to hear from you. This is the address, embersoftheday.org. What is it, time to refresh that cup of tea? There you go. In that last set, Jeff Johnson assured us that Christ has walked every mile. Before him was the Christ family, worth every mile. Love is the theme next, beginning with Heaven's Mountain Band. Love Story, as this edition of Embers of the Day continues.

We just heard from Steve Green, Be at Rest. Before him, the Ball Brothers, Forever in His Care. And the package opened with Ernie Haas and the Signature Sound Quartet, Yesterday. Well, as the final embers of today fade away, our time together for this evening has come to a close. May I again invite you to visit my website, embersoftheday.org. We will conclude this evening with Paula Disbrow, Thou Will Keep Him in Perfect Peace. I'm your host, Ray Sargent, wishing you a good night, and thank you for sharing with me these embers of the day.

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1: Welcome to Turning Point Weekend Edition. If life seems more urgent and unsettled these days, it could be due to a rise in spiritual warfare. To interview Dr. Jeremiah about The Battle for Your Soul, his new book and teaching series on spiritual warfare, here's special guest Sheila Walsh.
2: You sense it, don't you? A force in the world actively working against your peace, your family, and your faith. Well, the Bible calls this spiritual warfare. And while the reality of this unseen battle can sound intimidating, Dr. David Jeremiah wants to offer a liberating truth. You have nothing to fear in Christ. For too long, the topic of spiritual warfare has been shrouded in confusion and sensationalism. For these reasons, in the next few minutes, we cut through the noise to give you the clear, biblical perspective you need. Dr. Jeremiah will point us to Scripture, where we will discover that we are not helpless targets, but victors in Christ. He wants us to know that it's time to stop walking in fear and start living in the confidence of the one who has already overcome the world. The unseen war is real, but your victory is already secured. So, if you're ready for this fascinating discussion, help me welcome pastor, teacher, author, and my very dear friend, Dr. David Jeremiah. I'm excited about this one.
3: I can tell.
2: Over the years, I've had the privilege of interviewing you. We've talked about so many different subjects. This one seems a little more intimidating, spiritual warfare. Why did you determine to do this and at this time?
3: Because, Sheila, everywhere I've gone over these last months, it's just been so evident that this is going on. Yeah. Maybe the best way to say that, the way people will understand it is, and maybe you've said this because I know we've said it at home, something is different about what's happening right now. Yeah. Something's different. Yeah. And everybody wonders what it is. I believe that one of the things that's very different is the intensity of the enemy trying to take us out.
2: Yeah. Now, you have been preaching faithfully for many years. Have you taught on spiritual warfare before?
3: Yes, I did a series on spiritual warfare some years ago. And then when I taught the book of Ephesians, we covered it there because that's where most of it is. And we've talked about it, but not

0: Not anything like the intensity with which we're dealing with it now.
1: Yeah. What I find fascinating in your teaching, you talk about biblical secrets of spiritual warfare. Why do you call them secrets?
0: Well, they're not secrets because nobody can figure them out. They're secrets because they've not been revealed.
1: Wow.
0: You know, in the Bible, oftentimes a secret is something that has not yet been revealed. Like in the New Testament, you have the introduction of the church, but it was unknown in the Old Testament. It was a secret in the Old Testament. This is a secret. And, you know, the Bible tells us that there are things we should know about spiritual warfare, mm-hmm. and they're secrets to most people, but after we get done with this, they won't be secrets anymore.
1: Excellent. I can't wait. Now, you talk in your teaching, you've got four specific areas: the war zone, the war, the weapons, and the warrior.
0: Yeah.
1: So let's start with the war zone.
0: Okay. The spiritual war that we fight, though it affects our bodies, doesn't really happen in our bodies. It happens in our souls, in that immaterial part of us that's who we are, the part that goes to heaven when we die as Christians, when we're absent from the body and present with the Lord. Your soul is that part of you that's real, but oftentimes get pushed to the side because we're so intrigued with the body.
1: Why is it so important for each one of us to protect our soul?
0: Because, Sheila, the soul is the part of you that relates to God. Mm-hmm. You say, well, what about my body? Your body can't relate to God because God doesn't have a body, right? He's a spirit. So if you're going to relate to God, you have to relate to him through your soul. And if you let your soul get battered, beaten, and destroyed, your relationship with God is going to suffer major hits.
1: Mm-hmm. Can your soul be possessed by anything but God?
0: You know, I think there's a veiled question there. Mm-hmm. Can we be possessed by demons or all that? And my understanding of that has always been that if you have the Holy Spirit in you, you can't be possessed by two things. The Holy Spirit possesses you when you become a Christian, but you can be obsessed by the devil.
1: Right.
0: Somebody said he may not be in your heart, but he can sit on your shoulder, you know, and he will give you grief. I don't believe it's possible for a Christian to be demon possessed, to be controlled by Satan, because the Holy Spirit is within you and he won't let that happen.
1: Mm-hmm. So that's a war zone. So let's talk about the war. In battle for your soul, you say it takes place in three different areas: the battle around you, the battle inside you, and the battle above you. Let's start with the battle around you.
0: Well, let me just first of all say, Sheila, that those three categories come from an ancient theologian by the name of Augustine, where he introduced to us the phrase, the world, the flesh, and the devil.
1: Right.
0: Those are the three enemies of every Christian: the world, the flesh, and the devil. The world is the enemy around you. The flesh is the enemy inside of you, and the devil is the enemy above you. Hmm. The enemy around you, the world, is the pressure you face because you live in this world. In Romans, it says, don't let the world squeeze you into its mold. The famous passage, Romans 12, 1 and 2. What that means is there's a system in place in this world that's different than what Christianity is. And it's opposed to Christianity. And it continually is trying to get you to live according to the tenets of that philosophy. And that's why Paul wrote, don't let that world system squeeze you into its mold. You stand strong for Christ. Don't become like the world. The world is materialism and all the things that you can see. The world cares very little for the soul. The world cares only for the things they can touch and feel and count.
1: What about the war within?
0: The war within is the flesh. And I like to say that more than anything else, the flesh is indicative of the old nature. The flesh in you is everything you were before you were a Christian. And what some people are surprised about is when you become a Christian, the flesh doesn't go away. And I always tell people, if you don't believe that, ask your husband or your wife, and they will tell you that is a true statement. The flesh, the old nature, is the part of you that wants to keep you from having victory in your life. And that's what that is.
1: And the battle above you?
0: The battle above you is Satan. And the Bible says Satan goes around like a roaring lion seeking whom he may devour. And he's got a plan for each one of us to seduce us. And he knows exactly what our weaknesses are. We're going to talk about some of the things that are useful to Satan in bringing us away from the dynamic soul God wants us to be.
1: I have to honestly say, having the privilege of reading this earlier, I think this is one of the most profound, important books that you have written in a long, long time. I read everything you write. My husband and I watch it on television, but this is so practical for the world that we are living in right

0: now. And you say that we all face two wars, a revolutionary war of the soul and a civil war of the soul.
1: Well, I'm trying to be a little cute with that, Sheila, but the revolutionary war is the war that you have with God before you become a Christian. The Bible says when you become a Christian, you make peace with God. Before you become a Christian, you are at enmity with God. If you don't remember those days as Christians, you know you didn't love God. God loved you, but you were his enemy. When you become a Christian, you have peace with God. That's the Revolutionary War. Mm-hmm. But once you become a Christian, conflict doesn't go away. And that's a surprise to most people. I started the introduction of this book with a statement that goes like this. If God is so good, why am I doing so bad? You know, that's the way a lot of people feel. If God is in my heart, if I'm a Christian, why do I still fight all these battles that I'm fighting?
0: I love the fact that you lay out so many of the battles that we can relate to. So I want to talk about the first one is the war with pride. You call it the seedbed of sin. Why do you call pride the seedbed of sin?
1: Well, pride is the original sin. Pride is the sin of Lucifer when he said, I will be like the Most High God. He decided he didn't want to worship God. He wanted to be God. And he was thrown out of heaven with the angels and has been terrorizing us ever since. But pride is an attempt to put something else in the place of God in your life. And it is not only the original sin, it's the fundamental sin. Just about all of the other sins find their roots in pride. And you know what's interesting about pride? It's a quiet sin. It's a sin that you can have in your heart, and nobody needs to know about it unless you open your big mouth and let them find out. But pride is a very, very difficult thing for people to understand. And the Bible says to us that God does not do well with the proud. Mm. He wants us to be humble.
0: Yeah. You also talk about the battlefield of temptation. Now, even Jesus was tempted.
1: Right. You know, Sheila, a lot of times people think temptation is sin, but temptation isn't sin. It couldn't possibly be sin because Jesus was tempted three times and Jesus was perfect. Yeah. Temptation is not sin. Yielding to it is sin. You know, somebody said it this way, temptation knocks at the door. But if you unlock the door and let it in, that's the sin.
0: Right.
1: You know, sin is yielding to temptation. But temptation is fierce and it affects everybody in this room. I preached on it and I said, I always wonder if my messages are applicable to everybody in church. Today, I'm absolutely certain that everybody in church is a candidate for this message because it's about temptation.
0: You write, too, about lust. Is lust different than temptation?
1: Well, temptation is the urge to get involved in lust. Temptation is the door into lust. Lust is not fun to talk about, not easy to talk about. And it's not just sex. It's the lust of the flesh and the lust of the mind. Lust is wanting something that's not yours and seeking to take that to yourself when it doesn't belong to you.
0: How do we protect ourselves and our families? Because if you listen to commercials at the moment on television, it's like you deserve this, you deserve that. It's all about more, more, more. How do we protect our souls?
1: Well, you're talking about the materialism issues that come. It's interesting to me. I never thought about this until I wrote this book. Did you know that materialism is kind of like the major enemy? Because at the end of the book of Revelation, there's a whole chapter about the end of it, about how the markets are destroyed and how they come to an end. The Bible says this, you can't love God and mammon. And mammon is a synonym for materialism. Materialism is the love of everything you can see, feel, touch, grab, as opposed to God, who no man has ever seen, and the spiritual things that are a part of the soul. And today that's a big, big problem. And it's not just a problem in the world, it's a problem in the church.
0: Let's talk about one that people might not think of as a battlefield, jealousy. Why is that so detrimental?
1: You know what, Sheila? Jealousy shrinks your soul.
0: Yes.
1: It just shrinks it. Amen. You get so caught up in what other people have that you wish you had. Mm. In this chapter, I talk about the different circles of jealousy. You know, for instance, I'm not jealous of any dentists that I know. You know, but my problem would be being jealous of another pastor who's a gifted orator who everybody's talking about, and they're talking about him instead of talking about me. I could be jealous of that. I must confess to you that I probably have been jealous of that over the years. I'm not now, but I have been. And I'll tell you what helps you with that more than anything else is having a good wife. Yeah. Your wife helps you with that. And then, so what jealousy is, It's a

0: very formal statement that I am not happy with what God has given me and how he's equipped me and how he's gifted me. I want something from somebody else. God has done more for them than he's done for me. Mm-hmm. And that's not true, no matter who you are.
1: One of the things that you teach on in this series, which I related to, and from interviews we've done in the past, I know you do too, and that is the battlefield of discouragement. Talk to us about
0: that. Somebody asked me one day, of all these things that Satan uses to get to you, which one does he use on you the most? And that's it, discouragement. Discouragement can be used to just take you out of the game completely. It can shut you down.
1: So let me ask you, you work so hard, we know that. So you wake up and it's Sunday morning and you know you have to preach and you feel discouraged. What do you do?
0: Well, you know what? If you had asked me that 2 or 3 years ago, I wouldn't give you the same answer that I'm giving you right now, because I've had some moments like that these last months. When I got myelitis on Labor Day in 23, I didn't preach for a couple of months. Then I tried to preach and ended up preaching from a chair, which just destroyed me. I couldn't. My wife thought it was great, but I couldn't stand it. And then I got to be able to stand up and preach. But the disease that I have has a very unpredictable cycle. Some days you're going to feel really good, but you might have some days you don't feel bad. It's incredible how Satan keeps track of that and makes as many of those days a Sunday as he can.
1: Wow.
0: And I've had a lot of Sundays when I would wake up and think, there's just no way. But you know what? When you step and you believe God and you trust him and you walk forward, it's one of the most amazing experiences. I actually told people there have been Sundays over the last 2.5 years where I felt like I was standing in the pulpit, but I wasn't preaching. I was standing over watching me preach, because I wasn't even aware sometimes of how I was doing it. I knew there was no way to do it, but God helped me. And, you know, some of the victories we've had, Sheila, I went to preach in Myrtle Beach when I was still in a chair. And in order for me to do this, they would bring a pulpit out here, and the pulpit would have to have an opening in it, so when you sat at the pulpit, your knees could go under the pulpit, and you could get close enough so the pulpit could help you. And I went to Myrtle Beach, and they took me out on the platform. I looked, and the pulpit was solid in the back. There was no place for my knees. If I was going to use my notes, I was going to be doing this. And I just said, wow, what do I do? I didn't hear any voices, but I stood up, and I've been standing up ever since that happened. And you know what? I preach 3 sermons every weekend within a 24-hour period. And I preach between 37 and 42 minutes every time I preach. So it isn't, you know, normal. What we do is not normal. Now, I don't eat dinner on Sunday until about 3 o'clock because I'm so tired. But the Lord gives me the strength to do that, and it's what I live for. Yeah. I live for that. I live for it because I love so much to do what God's called me to do.
1: So we've talked about some of the battles that we fight. Let's talk about who we fight. There is a very real devil, but he's not some cartoon character in a red costume with a pitchfork, is he?
0: No. Sheila, here's a good way to illustrate that. If somebody said to you, who is the opposite of God? Many of you would say, Satan. But Satan isn't the opposite of God. He was created by God. He can't be his opposite. He's not even on the table with God. He's not even in the world with God. He is subject to God, but he's powerful. And he's not anybody to take for granted. You have to understand that he has a strategy for your soul. And if he was bold enough to tempt the Lord Jesus Christ in the wilderness, he's not going to worry about you or me. He will feel very confident coming after any of us.
1: You know, it's interesting, though, because one of the things you write that I've found very challenging is you say that most of us think we're no match for Satan. But that's not necessarily true, is it?
0: You know, one of the reasons I think that's both true and not true is I hate it when I hear people stand up and make fun of Satan. Like, you know, well, I'm going to get you, Satan. You're in trouble, Satan. You don't know who you're dealing with, Satan. You're dealing with, and I see that. And you do, too. You've seen it. That's such a dangerous thing to do. Don't do that. Yeah. You are not able to do that. You can do that in the power of Christ and in the Holy Spirit, but you and Satan, just you and Satan, that's a bad match. You don't want to do that. But the other side of that is the scripture also says, greater is he that is in you than he that is in the world. So if you have the Holy Spirit in you, you know that that's going to be okay.
1: In that Ephesians 6 passage, it talks about the battle we're in, but it also talks about not just Satan, but the rulers of darkness.

0: the rulers of darkness?
1: The rulers of darkness, I believe, Sheila, that's Satan's network. You know, he took some of the angels with him when he fell from heaven, and he has a network of angels, evil angels, that help him. In some ways, it seems as if the scripture teaches he has geographical angels, because the prince of Persia in the book of Daniel was an angel, and he was very much involved in that particular part of the country. So I don't know all of the organizational structure of Satan's domain, but it's not just Satan. It's Satan and his angels, Satan and his demons, and they are well organized and profoundly educated and know everything there is to know about us.
0: So let's move on to the weapons of our warfare.
1: Okay.
0: The armor of God that is talked about in Ephesians 6, how often do we need to put this on?
1: Well, I had a teacher in seminary named Ray Stedman. He put it on every morning. He got up every morning and literally put on the armor of God.
0: Amen.
1: And actually, I found the little prayer where he did that, and I put it in the book. So if you get the book, you'll find his prayer to put on the whole armor. But I think we can take that in a literal way as putting on the armor. More than anything else, we should understand what the armor is and what it does for us. And go through those. And there's a chapter in this book on every piece of armor. Interestingly enough, of all the pieces of armor that God has given us, only one is an offensive piece, and that's the sword of the Spirit, which is the word of truth, the word of God. All the rest of them are defensive. Interesting, because we're not told to advance, we're told to stand our ground. Why is that? Because Jesus has already taken all the territory. Amen. And we're not fighting for victory, we're fighting from victory.
0: Yes.
1: And so we can stand and fight the victory. And all those implements are there to help us do that.
0: So let's talk about the belt of truth.
1: You know, outside of just the armor of the believer, truth is central to everything, isn't it? Isn't it true that if you know the truth, you know what to do? So the truth is so important. Jesus said, I am the way, the truth, and the life. He's the truth. And then the Bible is referred to several times as the word of truth. Mm-hmm. So when you fight against the enemy, if you know what's true and you know how to stand in the truth and you've spent your life learning out the truth and discovering the truth, being students of the Word of God, the reason I'm a teacher is because I believe that the truth is everything. If you teach people the truth, they have the power and the strength to know what to do. And so the belt which holds all the other pieces of armament together is the truth.
0: Yeah.
1: It's the Word of God. It's God's truth.
0: Let's move on to the next piece, the breastplate of righteousness. What does the breastplate protect?
1: It protects your heart, your soul. It protects the part of you, the immaterial part of you. And it refers to several things, but the two main things, it refers first of all to the righteousness of Christ. Mm-hmm. You're protected not because you're a good person, you're protected because you are righteous in Jesus Christ. The most amazing thing that ever happened in the world is when Jesus took your sin and gave you his righteousness. Amen. The best deal that's ever been done by anybody, anywhere. You got his righteousness, he got your sin.
0: Wow.
1: And that righteousness covers you, it protects you, keeps you from being victimized by the enemy. So it's first of all Christ's righteousness, that's positional righteousness. Then there's personal righteousness, how you live. You're to be righteous too. Someone has said that sanctification, which is personal righteousness, is only and simply becoming in practice what you already are in position.
0: Wow.
1: You were righteous in Christ, now go live a righteous life. And when you live that righteous life, it's a tremendous warfare against the enemy.
0: Amen. Goes on to talk about the gospel of peace. Why is the gospel in there as a piece of armor?
1: You know, that may be the hardest piece of the armor to really grab hold of, and there are more than a few understandings of that. Hmm. But the gospel of peace is a picture of evangelism, in my estimation, of going forth with the gospel and sharing the truth of the peace that God gives us. And we need to be equipped with shoes to be able to do that. And also, those shoes were not like the Adidas that we wear, but they were boots with cleats in them that enables you to stand the ground and not be moved and have a strong position in your faith.
0: What about the shield of faith? How do we use the shield of faith?
1: Well, the shield of faith is given to us so that we can withstand the darts of the enemy, the fiery darts of the enemy. Anybody ever have any of those come after you?
0: Mm-hmm.
1: Yeah, and the shield of faith is a picture of building your knowledge of the Word of God and your faith in God

0: and being able to withstand the darts when they come. They don't always have to hit home. Mm-hmm. If you build a shield that will enable you to withstand them.
1: Then Paul mentions a piece that protects our head, which is the helmet of salvation.
0: I think that's the last defensive mm-hmm. part of the armor. It's a reflection of the importance of your mind. Protect your mind.
1: Wow.
0: Make sure you protect your mind. Everything that happens to you starts, first of all, with what you think. Mm-hmm. It comes through the mind. And if you allow your mind to be an open door to whatever, mm-hmm. you discover it's very hard to be successful in your battle with the soul.
1: One of the things you write about that I love, you talk about worship as a weapon. Talk to us about that.
0: Well, that's based on an Old Testament story where the enemy was coming and they sent the choir out to stand against the enemy. And they worshiped. And the Bible says when they worshiped, the enemy was defeated. I wanted to put that in there. That was kind of an extra thing.
1: I love it, though.
0: We weren't going to put it in there, and I told everybody, no, we got to put that in there, because it is true that when we lift our voices in worship to the Lord, one of my favorite writers said, when you worship the Lord, the devil runs.
1: Yeah.
0: And when you worship the Lord, you can sense the power in that, when you're really worshiping God. I cannot tell you how vital that is, even for somebody like me. I told our people not long ago that because of all of the challenges that I've had, some folks have said to me, well, why don't you just stay in the green room, and when it's time to preach, they can come and get you, and you come out, and you won't have to be out there so long. I said, I couldn't do that. I have to be in the worship. If I'm not in the worship, I haven't got any strength. The worship of the service gives you the strength and the power to stand up and preach.
1: Beautiful.
0: There is such power in that. Why would I stay in the green room and miss that? I mean, I can't understand anybody doing that.
1: Absolutely. So we've talked about the war zone. We've talked about the war and the weapons of warfare. Let's talk about the fact that we are warriors.
0: Sheila, that's true. We are the warriors, all of us. And I wanted to finish this book off with some encouragement for us as warriors. How do we go forth into battle? And one of the thoughts that came to me were the words of Joshua in the book of Joshua, where we're told, be strong, be courageous, do not be dismayed, for the Lord your God is with you wherever you go. And we took all of those individual statements and created chapters out of them. I love the one about courage where he says, be courageous three times. And the last time he says, have not I said, be courageous? You know, like, are you guys listening? So I think of all the things you can find in the Bible in one place, you won't find a more succinct group of qualities mm-hmm. that are necessary if you're going to be a spiritual warrior. You got to be courageous.
1: Yeah, I love it. You talk about be aware, be strong, be courageous. But then you go on to say, we are not to be dismayed.
0: That's in the passage, too.
1: Yeah.
0: That means don't let it overwhelm you. Don't get discouraged. Joshua was told when you go into battle, and they were going against some pretty strong enemies, don't get discouraged. How many of you know it's possible to get discouraged in the battle, to get overwhelmed sometimes? When you know that God is in the picture, the one thing you know is God is good, and he loves you, and he will help you if you will let him do it.
1: Everywhere I go, and our audience will understand this, whether it's from the West Coast to the East Coast, people say to me, will you please tell Dr. Jeremiah how much he has helped us in our journey? What would you say to somebody who feels defeated?
0: You know, I think Satan has three things he does. First of all, he says it can't happen to you. Then when it happens to you, he tells you that you're done. And then he tells you you'll never be able to recover. All three of those are lies.
1: Yes.
0: They're lies from the pit of hell. You ought to know it can't happen to you. It can happen to any of us. But that doesn't mean you can't recover. The Bible says if we confess our sin, he's faithful and just to forgive us our sin and cleanse us from all unrighteousness. Let me tell you this. God is more anxious to forgive you than you are to be forgiven. But you have to be willing to say, I sinned, I'm wrong. Please, Lord, help me get back on the track. I don't know anybody that's ever done that who hasn't found that to be true. He will always receive you to himself. I would say that, you know, we're going to fall down sometimes. You're going to fall down. Be careful that you don't walk into traps. But learn more how to get back up, because getting back up is how you keep going. Amen.
1: Amen. Brothers and sisters, will you help me thank Dr. David Jeremiah?
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5: Here are the current weather conditions as issued by Environment Canada.
6: For Fort Vermilion, 7.
5: Wind from the east southeast
6: at 3 kilometers an hour.
5: For La Crete, 13.
6: For High Level,
5: mostly cloudy,
6: 5. Wind calm.
5: In Garden River,
6: 6. Wind calm.
5: And finally,
6: for Chipewyan,
5: mostly cloudy,
6: 11.
5: Wind from the south
6: at 15 kilometers an hour,
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1: I was a dog tag Christian. My dog tag said Christian just for convenience. Both my grandfathers were preachers, and my family was religious, but quite liberal. To them, the Bible was just a book. At age 12, I was drinking, and since I was tall and looked older than my age, I bought beer for the older kids. I became quite profane and claimed to be an atheist. When Japan attacked Pearl Harbor, I was just 17, but I joined the Marines as soon as I could, became a tank driver, and was sent to Australia. And there I was hospitalized after offending some Australian soldiers. While I recovered, I read a book about one of King Arthur's knights who prayed before battle. I was headed to war, so I started praying and reading the Bible, a good luck charm. Out of the hospital and heading to war, I drank, swore, and led a rough life, but kept reading the Bible. I'd heard about Marines who gave up their life to save a buddy. They would use the quote, "Greater love has no man than this, that a man lay down his life for a friend." 3 months after I began reading the Bible, I finally understood that Jesus laid down his life for me. That day, I received forgiveness for my sins. No longer a dog tag Christian, I became a true believer in Jesus. It's made a world of difference in me. I'm Bob Boardman. If the Son, therefore, shall make you free, ye shall be free indeed.
0: If you would like to be free from the weight of sin by accepting Jesus Christ as Lord and Savior, call 1-888-NEED-HIM right now. Free Indeed is a production of Pacific Garden Mission, 1458 South Canal Street, Chicago, Illinois, 60607. 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

0: 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For Lecrae, music is more than lyrics and beats. 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

0: 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I've done stuff in San Quentin. 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
1: Like Lecrae, you can be a bridge too, sharing God's love in ways that connect people and open doors to hope. 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
1: When you know someone's story, everything they do makes sense. Mm-hmm. And so that has been this kind of mind shift. If I'm looking at somebody and what they're doing doesn't make sense to me, the problem is that I don't understand their story. And I need to be more curious. And this is true of my children. This is true of our marriage. This is true in the church.
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3: 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This is Family Life Today. All right, we got Jim and Angela Davis in the studio.
2: Woo!
3: And I, you know what I found out?
1: What is that?
3: I found out just a little while ago that Angela didn't even know she was coming. So I wrote the Family Life, Angela didn't know she's coming blues.
2: Let's hear it.
3: I don't know what's going to happen. I don't even know what's going to come out. I woke up this morning and my husband Jim said we're on the show. I woke up this morning.
2: Oh my goodness.
3: I got to talk about something I don't even know.
2: That's not true.
3: Well, we're on the show with Dave and Ann, talking about curious listening.
2: Nice.
1: There we go. I mean, that is an opening.
3: The editors will probably cut that out. But
2: maybe we should just talk about communication, of how important that is in America.
1: We had to work some communication. I may have said yes to this before. I properly informed Angela, but she's here and excited to
3: But Angela,
1: be with you
3: when
1: too.
3: You heard it, were you excited? You're like, oh, that'd be great. Or was like, are you kidding me?
4: No, I started to panic. Absolutely. I was like,
2: this
4: what?
2: Is very typical for Dave and I. And he'll say, you'll be fine. Just get up there and talk.
4: It's like,

0: he asks questions in some cases that all of us feel like we would know the answer to. Do you want to be healed? like to the blind man in Mark 10, what do you want me to do? Like, we know the answers. Jesus knew the answer. But there were some deeper places that we might not know the answer, but Jesus did. And he's still asking questions. And you know, he does it with the woman of the well. It gives her agency and dignity. One of my favorite places is the road to Emmaus, when the disciples, after Jesus' death, they did not know what was going on with the resurrection yet. And they're walking down the road and Jesus walks up to them and they didn't know it was Jesus. And they're upset and Jesus says, what's going on? And they said, have you not heard about all that has happened? And Jesus says, tell me what has happened. And he gives them this opportunity to process their grief and their unmet expectation and their confusion. And then he makes himself known. And Luke says that when that happens, their hearts burned within them. Mm. There's something there about Jesus asking these questions, giving agency, dignity, helping us process confusion, hurt, unmet expectations, that I think is really important.
1: What a great day with Jim and Angela.
2: I love being with Jim and Angela Davis. We've been talking about curious listening.
1: You are the best curious listener I know.
2: I think I am, but thanks. That's super nice of you.
1: No, I'm so great to be married to you and watch you do what you do and even do it in here and the applications to marriage and family and parenting.
2: Yeah, and we have resources. If you want any kind of parenting help, we have a place that you can go.
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8: For Fort Vermilion, 7.
7: Wind from the northeast at 4 kilometers an hour.
8: In Lacrete, 12.
7: In high level,
8: partly cloudy,
7: 3.
8: Wind calm.
7: In Garden River,
8: 5.
7: Wind from the north at 2 kilometers an hour.
8: And Fort Chipewyan,
7: mostly cloudy,
8: 11.
7: Wind from the south at 17 kilometers an hour.
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1: Romans 7:20 and 7:24. Now if I do what I do not want to do, it is no longer I who do it, but it is sin living in me that does it. What a wretched man I am! Who will rescue me from this body that is subject to death? Paul is saying when Christians sin, they're so out of character, it's not the real them. The prophet Daniel tells about Nebuchadnezzar, a powerful king who lost his mind and ate grass like an ox for 7 years. Then his sanity returned, and he began to rule again. None of those who knew him would have said the man who ate grass like an ox was the real Nebuchadnezzar. God knows who we are, who we are becoming, and who we'll be forever. Paul didn't say, "What a wretched man I was," but "What a wretched man I am." He openly confessed that even after believing in Christ, he still had remaining sin. In 1 Timothy 1:15, he wrote, "Christ Jesus came into the world to save sinners, of whom I am the worst." David prayed in Psalm 143:2, "Do not bring your servant into judgment, for no one living is righteous before you." We should try to please our Heavenly Father, but also understand that no one is perfect in this life.
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0: I had a job I loved, and the Lord said, quit that wonderful job and go to Haiti. And I'm so glad I did.
1: At 52 years old, Sherry Fossey left her teaching job and her home in Florida.

This is Carter Conlon. Numbers chapter 32, verse 23 says, "Be sure your sin will find you out." When Moses spoke these words, there was a group of people who were considering not going with their brethren across Jordan and helping them establish their home in the Promised Land. They were actually very comfortable where they were. This would have been the sin of selfishness, self-focus, knowing what to do and then choosing not to do it. It wouldn't have been hidden. It would have been known. You can hide everything that's going on in your heart with activity. You can come to church regularly, but ultimately sin will find its way out through your character. Whatever it is that you and I choose to embrace, that's actually what we will become. We can't selectively choose from the Word of God what we want to obey and ignore the rest without a consequence. If today you know what God's asking you to do, do not put it on hold. It's time to pray.

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2: At a secluded winter retreat, a group of busy women took a much-needed break. They built friendships, relaxed, and laughed until their sides hurt. The ringleader was the vivacious Sheila. Adorned in a wild costume, keeping everyone smiling and leading the devotional times, she was the perfect hostess. Who could have guessed that behind her laughter was a wound so deep it might never heal? 3 days later, the phone rang. The voice was one she had waited 20 years to hear. Sheila grew up in a loving Christian home where her parents modeled genuine faith. They were delighted when she enrolled in Prairie College, but although she knew the right answers, the truths of Scripture hadn't reached her heart. She drifted away from God and left school bitter and disillusioned. A good-paying job in Calgary, Alberta gave her freedom and no accountability. At first, she tried to hang on to some of the values she'd been raised with, but before long was swept into a lifestyle of parties and reckless choices. A relationship that seemed exciting soon turned into heartbreak. Then came the news that changed everything. She was pregnant. How could this happen to me, she wondered. I'm a preacher's kid. Feeling trapped, she believed she had only three choices: run away, have an abortion, or end her own life. At the darkest moment, a friend just happened to call. That conversation was a turning point that convinced her to choose life. Telling her parents was one of the hardest things she'd ever done. But rather than condemn, they wrapped her in love and promised to stand beside her. Even so, the months that followed were filled with grief. To protect Sheila's future, the family agreed to keep the pregnancy a closely guarded secret. One April day, her daughter, Amanda Joy, was born. The joy of welcoming her into the world was quickly overshadowed by the pain of saying goodbye. In a small hospital storage room, the family held a dedication service. Sheila's father prayed over his tiny granddaughter, asking God to bless her life. Then he read words from Isaiah that Sheila clung to with all her heart.

0: Like a shepherd, he will tend his flock. He will gently lead those that have young. Knowing she was unprepared to give her daughter the life she deserved, Sheila made an agonizing decision. With the help of an adoption agency, she chose a Christian family and slowly began the painful process of letting go. The grief never completely disappeared, but something else began to emerge. She soon returned to the Bible college she had once left, determined to rebuild her relationship with God, and there she met Dan Adkins. He knew her story and loved her anyway, and in time they were married. "Dan has been my rock," she says. God gave them two beautiful children and allowed Sheila to be what she calls a mother for keeps. God had redeemed so much of her story, but deep inside, there was still an empty place in her heart. Then, on a snowy winter day, 3 days after the women's retreat, Sheila's phone rang. It was a call that would change her life. I'm going to tell you about it next time. Until then, remember, most people you meet are carrying a story you may know nothing about. Sometimes the deepest wounds are hidden behind the brightest smiles. As Bob Goff writes, God uses broken things. Broken soil produces crops. Broken clouds bring rain. Broken grain becomes bread. And the God who can melt a heart of stone can heal a broken heart and make it the very place where God's grace can shine through. So today, let's be slow to judge, quick to encourage, and generous with compassion. You never know whose secret burden your kindness might help lighten. Now, go make someone's day.
1: Light has a way of changing things. 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And God's Word, it can change the way we see everything. That's the inspiration behind Back to the Bible Canada's 2027 Scripture Calendar, 70 Years of Light, celebrating 70 years of ministry. 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
3: Here are the current weather conditions as issued by Environment Canada.
4: For Fort Vermilion, 7.
3: Wind from the northeast at 4 kilometers an hour.
4: In La Crete, 12.
3: In high level,
4: partly cloudy,
3: 3.
4: Wind calm.
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4: And Fort Chipewyan,
3: mostly cloudy,
4: 11.
3: Wind from the south at 17 kilometers an hour.
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0: Do you pray God help me prayers? I pray God help me prayers all the time. I'm sure you do too. Luther, the great reformer, said that's the default mode of prayer. God help me. Even God use me, which is really the noble, purpose-driven life. Those two, God help me, God use me, they can't be the first position in prayer. You have to push those back. And you have to pray this simple prayer. God, I know that you love me, and I love you with all my heart. If you are confident of his love, you'll have faith to believe that he'll help you. You'll have confidence to believe that he will use you. Center yourself in his love today. Make love the center of your prayer life. 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

When you have a commercial flight to catch at a major airport, it's important to pay attention. I mean, there's so many flights, so many gates, so many people, and there's only one plane you want to board. The one that's going to your destination, right? Well, I guess folks must have made mistakes over the years. I mean, that's got to be the reason the boarding agent or the flight attendant gets on the plane and often says something like this. This is a destination check. You're on flight 88 to Atlanta. If Atlanta is not your destination today, this would be a good time for you to deplane. Yeah, I guess. In other words, this buggy ain't going where you want to end up. Well, I'm Ron Hutchcraft, and I want to have a word with you today about the most surprised people in hell. Yeah, it's one of the most chilling truths in the Bible. There are people who are sure their destination is going to be heaven, and they're never going to get there. Unless, you might say, they get off the wrong plane and get on the right plane. Would you listen to these sobering words from Jesus himself in Luke 13, beginning with verse 24? It's our word for today from the Word of God. Make every effort to enter through the narrow door, because many, I tell you, will try to enter and will not be able to. Once the owner of the house gets up and closes the door, you will stand outside knocking and pleading, "Sir, open the door for us." But he will answer, "I don't know you." And then you will say, "We ate and drank with you, and you taught in our streets." But he will reply, "I don't know you or where you come from. Away from me." Wow. Well, Jesus then concludes by describing this heartbreaking scene. There will be weeping there and gnashing of teeth when you see Abraham, Isaac, and Jacob, and all the prophets in the kingdom of God, but you yourselves thrust out. These are tough verses. But they're here so none of us will end up being one of the most surprised people in hell. They're here because Jesus loves you too much to let you live and die with the spiritual fantasy that you're ready for eternity when you're not. It's dangerously easy to know all the Jesus words and still miss Jesus, to have him in your head but not your heart, to be in a religion that's all about Jesus but miss Jesus, to have lots of Christianity, but never have Christ. It's easy to mistake agreeing with Jesus for commitment to Jesus. I have a number of friends that I agree with on many things, but

0: I'm not married to them. You know, my marriage to my wife was not because of my agreement with her, but because of my total commitment to her. It's the same with Jesus. The question is this. Has there been a time in your life when you have consciously given yourself completely to Jesus? When you've committed yourself to live for the one who died for your sins? If you know you've done that, you belong to Jesus. If you don't know you've done that, well, you probably haven't, and you probably need to, like sooner rather than later. Heaven and hell are nothing to gamble with, my friend. Please don't let your religious pride cost you heaven. Tell Jesus this very day, Lord, I've known about you a long time. I've never really known you, but I want to, beginning right now, and I'm putting my trust in you, not in my Christianity. I know I'll never get to heaven without your forgiveness. All my trust is in you and what you did on the cross to erase my sins. And beginning today, Jesus, I'm yours. Wow. This could be the for real day when you really know him for real. So get it settled. Let's get this done while you're hearing his voice in your heart. And I would encourage you to go to our website today. It's anewstory.com. It's all about securing your relationship with Christ, and you need that right now. It's anewstory.com. It's time for an eternal destination check. While there's still time to go the way that will get you where you want to be forever.
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0: I don't love the church because it's perfect. 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
1: This is Focus on the Family Minute with Gary Thomas.
0: There are Christians that will embarrass us. There are Christians who will frustrate us. We're called to reach out to the hurting, and hurting people hurt people. And they don't tend to be grateful. Look at how they treated Jesus. Look at how they treated Paul. They said, Paul, you're not that great of a speaker. You're not that impressive as a person. We're not even sure you're
2: He's
0: preaching.
2: He's a babbler.
0: Yeah, I mean, and yet Paul said, "This is." He goes, now I rejoice in what I'm suffering for you. And I fill up in my flesh what is still lacking in regard to Christ's afflictions for the sake of his body, which is the church. Paul is suffering for a church, many of which he had never met him. He says, I'm rejoicing because I'm suffering for you, but it's building up Christ's body, the church.
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0: When I'm at the same barbecue and I spot my daughter, Sadie Ann, I'm known to run over to her, give her a big hug. She doesn't always appreciate it. I look her straight into the eyes and I say, "I love you, Sadie Ann." Like a potato chip? Of course not. The word love has an extremely wide spectrum of meanings. God is the source of all true, giving, ongoing love. God's love for us is fully expressed by giving His Son, Jesus Christ. God loves us with an everlasting love, and He has commanded us to love one another. Love, then, is what motivates us to bless others in ways that matter here and now and for eternity. This is Andrew Palau.
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Welcome to Reaching Your World. 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When I'm at a barbecue and spot a bag of original Lay's, I'm known to walk over, grab a couple, and remark, "I love potato chips."

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1: Most good books have a way of drawing you from one chapter to the next, so you can see what happens. The better the story, the more you want to know. On today's program, we'll visit with an old friend that shares the next chapter of his life. 3 years ago, we met with a friend that had spent years fighting alcoholism, and at 40 years old, God saved him from himself. God has done amazing work in his life. We'll hear of what can happen in a life when we allow God to do his work. Every one of us has something in our lives that can draw us away from a close walk with the Lord. We need to come to a place in life where we drop those things that keep us away from God. The blessings that come with giving up these things that separated us from Him far outweigh any short-term pleasures we gain from that sin. Let's join our host now, Dean Hulse, as he turns that page on a life lived for Jesus Christ. The miracles that he shares today should encourage everyone. Now let's jump on to the Trail to Adventure in God's Great Outdoors.
2: Welcome to the Trail to Adventure, and we are in God's Great Outdoors in North Florida, and we are in a very special place with a very special friend. Those of you that have heard the program for a long time, 2 years ago we were in this very room sharing with Johnny Burbank, and we shared a story that was very touching. Honestly, up until the last little bit, yours has been the most sought after and questioned and praised story of all of them, and it's a story of what God does, not what you or I do.
3: Yes, yes.
2: So, good to have you, Johnny.
3: Thank you, sir. Good to be here.
2: Why don't you start us off with really the story of human failure and God's success?
3: Okay. You know, I was just telling somebody about the stories in the Bible and how you can read them, and I believe them and all, but the one story I know the best is my own, and I know about the failure. And I know how God moved in my life. And that's why he means so much to me today. And that's how I know he's real. Mm-hmm. And it all started back, you know, I grew up building shrimp nets in a family, my brothers and uncle and grandfather, and learned the net making business. And we worked hard, but we drank hard, and alcohol was a part of our life. And we all drank and growing up, and then went to high school and met my high school sweetheart, and we got married, and I became a father, had a couple children. But the whole time, alcohol was growing in my life, you know, and it just got worse and worse, and as it does in a lot of people's lives. And the heart seemed like the harder I tried, the worse it got. That was the destroy of it. And I think it was around 27, I went to my first rehab. They did an intervention on me, and I knew I was an alcoholic then. I knew that alcohol had

0: grips on me. But for some reason, I always thought I could do it on my own. You know, how was something in a bottle like that going to whoop me? You know, and I tried. And I'm telling you, from age 27 to 40, it was a mess. Up and down and in and out of AA. My wife drugged me up the steps of the First Baptist Church downtown Fernandina, and I knew just enough about the Bible. I said, well, they'll probably take me out back and stone me. I said, them people know. but they didn't. They loved me, and lo and behold, I wore them out. I wore out three pastors in the whole church. They tried to help me and get me sober. And finally, it ended up, Dean, I was 40 years old, burned every bridge that I had. And my wife, it about killed her, but she had to let go of me. And she did eventually. And that was the turning point. That's what it really took for me in my life, because she was my enabler, along with people in the church and that didn't mean me no harm. But they was trying to help me. But, you know, enablers can keep you in that in that position. And anyhow, she finally let me go, and I'll never forget that. But I ended up, through God had a plan, and I ended up in a place called Bridges of Hope in Georgia. About 2 weeks in, I was about to go nuts, you know, replaying my life over and over. How, you know, cause all your dreams, everything I own was in a paper sack at this point. All my dreams were gone. And as much as I love my wife and my children, I just could not overcome it. So I'm sitting in there, and I hadn't slept in about three nights. And finally, at 3 o'clock in the morning, I got up out of off the top bunk. And I went outside underneath the stars, the big old pine trees, and me and God had it out. I started telling him all the good things I did, you know, how I was in the TV ministry in the church. And I was there every Sunday wearing a three-piece suit, and, you know, I was picking up chips in AA, and I joined the Kiwanis Club. I said all these. And he listened to everything, you know. And finally, he called me by name, and he said, Johnny, he says, I don't care about none of that. He said, I want you. And I heard that. I said, you want me? And he said, I want you. And that's when I surrendered. He reached down, and that's when he touched me. And I belonged to him then. And I'll never forget that. And from that day on, the proof in the pudding, Dean, was from that day on, God just took over my life, you know. The next day, I go up to work in the garden. I was on the garden crew. They called me in, said, I just want to let you know you'll be going out to work the next day. And you're not supposed to go out till you're 90 days. Okay. I've only been there 2 weeks. And the little young boy said, I'm just telling you what they told me. So all, you know, God started breaking the rules already, you know.
1: Yeah.
0: And so I go out to work at the feed and seed company in McRae, Georgia. And first day on the job, there was a young boy in there. We were stacking seed together, and come to find out, I finally asked him, I said, how come you're not in school? And he said, well, it's a long story. I said, we got
1: lots of time.
0: And turned to find out, he alcohol and marijuana, and he had got suspended from school. And so I started witness to him. I said, well, let me tell you about you. I'm 40 years old, and I've lost everything in my life, and I'm trying to start over, and I'm trying to get sober. And I said, I just surrendered to Jesus Christ last night. You know, and started telling him that story.
1: Yeah.
0: And you look back on it, that was my first day on the job with Jesus. And I'm already witnessing.
1: Yeah.
0: So that was my calling. And it's been my calling. I just a few days ago, February the 1st was my sobriety date, 25 years. A lot of the people in the church, they had a little get together for me. And the pastor gave him a 25-year chip. You know, you know, how many people have a Baptist pastor give them a AA chip? You know what I mean?
1: Well, when it's a God thing.
0: That's right. That's exactly right. And he did. He took over my life. And I stayed there about 52 days. And then he moved me to Lewisville, Georgia. It didn't make any sense. That was my first time that I needed to trust the Lord, because he was blessing me there in Chauncey, Georgia. And when Mr. George, he's the man that built the Bridges of Hope and all, he's the one that asked me to go to Lewisville to help him build another one. Fleshly thinking, it didn't make any sense. I was doing so good there. But as soon as I walked out of there, I told Mr. George, I said, can I pray about it? And he said, well, pray quick, because they loading those bricks on that trailer out there, and that's your ride, you know. So I was on the way back to the dorm, and I heard that

0: voice again, same voice that called my name and told me when he said, Johnny, you said you'd go and do it. I said, oh, so you're the one want me to go. Mm-hmm. So I answered the call, and that taught me something right there. So I went back in, and I went to Louisville. I get to Louisville, really didn't know why God had moved me there, and it was hot, and it wasn't good, and I'd kind of gotten, I don't know, I'd just kind of got a little backslid, mm-hmm. quit praying so much, and I was just wondering, what in the world? Because I was being blessed there.
1: Yeah. Know?
0: But finally, I went in there one night, and I realized how I'd backslid a little mm-hmm. bit, and I got down and I asked God to forgive me on my knees. Mm-hmm. I slept good that night. The next morning, I went out and I said, are we going to build this place? They was bringing the mud. They mm-hmm. was bringing in, we were going to pour footers and all that day. I said, let's do this, you know, and I just had a different attitude. But by 10 o'clock, the manager comes by and says, Johnny, don't you know something about nets? And I must have told somebody. Mm-hmm. And I said, yeah, I know a little bit about nets, you know. I tell you, I've been doing it my whole life, you know. Right. Professional net maker. And I said, why? He said, well, there's some Mennonites. And I said, some what? A Mennonite? What in the world's a Mennonite? He said, well, they got beards and the women wear long dresses, you know, and but they got a big long rip in their catfish seine and thought you might could help them. I heard them in the hardware store. I said, yeah, I probably can. Long story short, the next day, a little Mennonite man picked me up. I went back over there, sewed that rip up. They're all going, where'd you learn how to do that? And the next thing you know, they had a community catfish seine, 1,200 foot long, falling out of the lines. And okay. They've been praying about it. What are we going to do? Because right. We really can't afford a new one.
1: Right.
0: And to send it back to Mississippi to get it worked over, that's going to cost, and they'd be without a net.
1: Right.
0: And so, lo and behold, the Lord sent them a net maker. So they said, can you fix this? And they went and got it. And yeah. I said, yeah, I can fix it. I said, but you got to ask them over here at the Bridge right. of the Hay. You know? And they did. And Mr. George laughed. Said, oh, yeah. So next thing I know, I got my own net shop and rehab. And I've built my new seine. I fixed that seine, and I seen a catfish. But the one thing they had that I needed was faith. Mm-hmm. I heard all their stories. I went to the Bible study with them, revival. Mm-hmm. With them, I'd be in a Sunday school class, and they're talking about whether it's sin or not to have air conditioning in a tractor. I go to raise my hand, and they said, "Put your hand down," you know, because I'm over the air conditioning.
1: Yeah.
0: But it was just amazing how God worked. And,
1: yeah.
0: And Bedini's, he hasn't stopped since, you know. And I get through with them, and he put my family back together, put me back head of the household, and my family and my children love me now. And I came out. I went back to work with my brother, my oldest brother, in our family business, got mm-hmm. back in there. But I'd made up my mind that I wasn't going to do shrimp nets anymore because it was kind of declining. Mm-hmm. All the rules and regulations of shrimping and it yeah. was down. But we had already started into the baseball world, baseball mm-hmm. nets, and I saw the profit in mm-hmm. those, you know, and I done made up my mind if I got, and the Lord clarified for me I was going to be a net maker.
1: Yeah.
0: Cause, yeah. You know what I mean? Because I was thinking about doing something else, you know. To,
1: change your life.
0: But here, you, yeah. Lord, I got me a net shop rehab, you know, so okay, God. But and he did, and he blessed, and we built a company called Burbank Sport Nets, and we went at it wide open, and I was all over the United States. I'd never traveled much before then. I was all over the United States putting up nets. We did about a third of the pro stadiums, did most all the SEC, ACC schools, then all out Oklahoma, Texas, mm-hmm. just all over out there, Oregon. You name it, and I had a trailer and a truck. I wore out three Duramax diesels, and sleet, snow, it didn't matter. We was putting up nets and webbing, and we built a beautiful business, and God just blessing, and he put up. My son-in-law married my daughter early, about 3 years into my sobriety, mm-hmm. and he came to work with us in the company, and what a blessing he was in my life, and just a smart young man. Mm-hmm. And I taught him everything I know, and then he taught me things. He teaches me now, you know, he's smart, and it was just a blessing. And as it ended up, we did that for about 15 years, and now about 15 years, that company was sold, and me and my son-in-law and another Christian man, good friend of his and good friend of mine that we knew from church, we started another business, and Netting Professionals. And it's in 10 years, this just went through the roof. you know, we work.

0: and with the Savannah Bananas now, and going to put up net for them all over, and start doing padding, wall padding, and branched off into another company called Stadionics, just making your stadium iconic. And it's just really, really just God's just blessed.
1: Yeah. Well, we got to take a quick break, and then we're going to jump back into this, because the reason us doing this over again was to go from what we just talked about. This is what we covered 2 years ago, and what God's done since that time. When you started your own business with your son-in-law and your friend Will, right?
0: Right.
1: And what God's done since then, and really what it's allowed you to do to be able to step back and do ministry more. We'll be right back with God's Good Outdoors on the Trail to Adventure.
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1: Welcome back to God's Great Outdoors, a Trail to Adventure, and we are again in North Florida, and we are with Johnny Burbank, who if I can use this one, a few years ago, what reminds me of when they think of yours is they think about Otis Campbell. So it's, a lot of people say that Otis Campbell guy, you know, but it touched a lot of lives. And as we had the break here quick, we just said how God changed way more than even the little bit you just explained. It's almost unimaginable. In a matter of weeks, He changed your life.
0: Yeah.
1: Share more of that with us.
0: I mean, and it was really just a touch. It was just like you'd hear about a touch from God. And now that we talk about that, you know, the business side of all that blessing, really that wasn't what it was all about.
1: Yeah.
0: What it was all about. That was just a way for me to make a living for my family.
1: Right.
0: And I did meet a lot of people in there.
1: Yeah.
0: But the reality is, 2 weeks in after I got back, actually, when I was in rehab, God showed me that the power was in His Word. I got scared before I started to come home. I mean, you know, I'd been up there with the Mennonites, but I was in rehab, you know, and I wasn't in, so now I'm coming back to Fernandina to be a husband and a father. And I got scared, and I was telling God, I said, God, I need something else. You know, I'm getting scared. I said, I was telling God, I said, you don't understand. There's a liquor store at every corner.
1: Yeah.
0: I said, everybody there seen me fall on my face, you know, just a big loser. Mm-hmm. I said, you know, God showed me through that the power was in His Word, mm-hmm. and He assured me that His Word was going to keep me sober. So I'll never forget, though, I was on the way home with my wife and Robin, and I was thinking to myself, well, there's no need for me to go back to AA because they don't, you know, the Word's not there. You know, they got their own, and there's nothing wrong with it. Listen,
1: for the secular people, world,
0: yes. And I said, but the Word's in the church. I just need to go to church. But Jesus stopped me dead in my tracks, and He said, oh, no, you're going back over there because you're going to tell them about me. And I said, oh, tell them about you. You know, they'll persecute me over there.
1: Yeah.
0: And I forgot who I was talking to, you know, about persecuting. And, but I did. I came back and I went. And Jesus Christ was my higher power, you know. And everybody, they all had different higher powers. Some of them, the higher power was Jesus, you know. Mm-hmm. And but I went 2 weeks in up there. There was a chalkboard and it, you could barely read the writing on it. And I kept calling my name, you know, and I finally asked an old timer, I said, what does that board say? And they said, jail ministry. I said, jail ministry? He said, yeah, they used to carry a meeting out to the

0: Nassau County Jail a couple years ago. But I said, ain't nobody been? He said, nah, I ain't been in 2 years. And he said, why? I said, oh, that's okay. I was thinking, Lord, I'm just trying to stay out of jail. But that board called my name, Dean, every time I walked in that room. And finally, I said, Jesus, you want me to go to the jail? I didn't hear that. I knew he did.
1: Yeah.
0: When I said, I'll go, boy, that peace, the same peace as when I surrendered under them pine trees. That peace fell over me. That Tuesday night, 7 o'clock, I took an Alcoholics Anonymous book, and I went out there, and I knocked on the door. They opened, a guy come to the door, and he said, can I help you? And I said, well, they used to carry a meeting out here at 7 o'clock on Tuesday nights. I was just going to see if we could have one. And he didn't look real enthusiastic. He was like, it was going to work. He said, well, hang on. And he come back, and he said, come on in. They didn't ask me my name, driver's license, or nothing. They took me on in there.
1: Yeah, they broke every rule and just walked in. Christ had already set it up.
0: Oh, he done set it up.
1: Yeah.
0: And he went, he hollered in the pod. You could see in the pod through the glass. And we was out at this like a picnic table type thing. He hollered, AA meeting, you know, and one guy came out. So me and that one guy had a meeting, and we held hands at the end, said the Lord's Prayer like we always do, and I went out next week, and there's about 20. Mm. Next week, 30. Next week, 40. And then that went on for 16 years. And we moved from old jail to the new jail and going in. And I can't tell you how many men got saved in jail through an AA meeting. Yeah. I had this one guy say, this ain't no ordinary AA meeting. I said, no, it's not. And Jesus Christ and my higher power. And I mean, I can tell you so many miracles I've seen from then, and just the blessings of that. And then I became known here, and then even in church, you know, and even today, there's not a Sunday that goes by that somebody don't come to me that's got a husband or a son or a daughter or somebody just struggling. Their lives are being destroyed by alcohol and drugs, you know. Can you help them? And I said, I have. And you know, the sad part about it is only a few get it. Out of all of them that I've tried to help, only a few have gotten it. But, you know, it even says that in the Bible. You know, there's only a few. Right. The road is narrow. The gate is narrow and the road is straight. And only a few are going to find it. I have to remember that. And I have to remember, you know, that I'm just a seed planter.
1: Right.
0: And God, you know.
1: He's going to do the rest.
0: And amen. And he has. And I've there's a good friend of mine now. He's clean now. He was a heroin addict, flatlined a few times. I prayed Revelation 21:5 over him at the altar in the dark one evening. Just me and him in the big old church, prayed it over him. And lo and behold, now he's got his own business and married and up in Greenville, South Carolina, and just doing great. And just little miracles like that. And you know, we was talking about Dustin here in the church. You know, about 4 years ago or 5 years ago, they brought this guy to me named Dustin. And just out of rehab, just out of Set Free by the Sea. And I love Set Free by the Sea because Christian based, just a good organization. But they brought him to me, and he joined our class. We started an illuminated class. And it's just, you know, how God illuminates your life. Mm-hmm. And that's what we do it after. We just try to stay illuminated, let the light of Christ shine through us. And Dustin's been sober and clean now for 5 years, and he's just a good friend of mine and a good partner.
1: Off on his first mission trip right now. Yesterday.
0: Yeah.
1: And it was so great because I met him 2 years ago here in this very room.
0: Yeah.
1: And he was actually very standoffish. But the confidence in that young man today from even 2 years ago.
0: Oh.
1: It actually brings tears to my eyes.
0: Yes. You can just see. You know, we don't see it in ourselves, but we see it in others, you know, right, and sitting there.
1: Yeah.
0: And, you know, I know 25 years, I'm not the same guy I was 25 years ago, you know, and the confidence. But one thing is there is the desire in me to share Christ with others, because I know that's the answer.
1: Right.
0: He is the only way, you know, truth and life. And, you know, we was talking about my daughter. And
1: Before we get to that, we got to end the radio program here. And this is a perfect place because, you know, we're going from where you've been
0: right
1: to what God's got. You just retired.
0: Yes.
1: So what God's got for you. There's certainly a place, and the Bible doesn't talk about retirement, but there

0: There is a place. But I think that for Christians, it's a time for you to have 40 free hours a week to go out and do more work for the Lord. So we're going to be right back. I thank you, Johnny, for joining us again.
1: Yes, sir.
0: We're going to join you again with the podcast in just a minute. Join us there if you can. If you can't, please join us every week. And again, I'd encourage you, if we are listener supported, and there's months where it's slim, but God's always got it. You know, I don't worry about it. Amen. God's got it. But if you'd like to come alongside us here, we'd love to have you and join us each week and get more of the testimonies that God has done miracles and lives. And we'll join you there in God's Great Outdoors on the Trail to Adventure.
2: 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He is always there waiting for us to come back to Him. 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
7: Here are the current weather conditions as issued by Environment Canada.
8: For Fort Vermilion, 2. Wind calm. For La Crete, 11. For high level, clear, 1.
7: Wind from the southwest
8: at 5 kilometers an hour. For Garden River, 5. Wind calm. And Port Chipewyan,
7: cloudy,
8: 11.
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1: God's purposes do not fail. His plan is effective. What Jesus set out to do was to save his people, and he accomplished his mission. And he did it effectively for all who are given to him by the Father. His desire was to save some and thereby show his mercy and his grace, and to pass over others and thereby to show his justice and his holiness. And in both cases, the glory of God is made manifest and his holiness and greatness is vindicated, so that God displays in the cross both his justice and his mercy. And those whom he intended to save, he saves. And that is the occasion of our rejoicing.
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1: Two things happen when you face your problems with faith, not fear. 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It's also, number two, an encouragement to other believers. Anytime you react from God's perspective than your own, it's going to be a witness to unbelievers, and it's going to be an encouragement to believers.
2: 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Psalms 148, 1 and 2 says, "Praise the Lord. Praise the Lord from the heavens. Praise Him in the heights above. Praise Him, all His angels. Praise Him, all His heavenly hosts."

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1: Get dressed up for the battle of faith when you and I come to pray. In our personal prayer life, we are going to be attacked with all kinds of things, from the telephone to a wandering mind, sleepiness, evil thoughts, you name it. Why? Because Satan hates praying people. Because of the awesome potential of a single person devoted to prayer, expect to be attacked.
2: Do you look forward to spending time praying? Or do you maybe think of it as merely fulfilling a required task? If enthusiasm toward your time with God is gone, stay with us for In Touch, the teaching ministry of Dr. Charles Stanley. Today, you'll hear how to recover vitality in your relationship with God as you listen to Making the Most of Your Prayer Life.
1: What is the most important event in any given day in your life? That is, what is it that seems to be first and foremost and uppermost in your thinking and the one thing that you're concentrating on above everything else on that given day? What's the priority of that day? Well, if you and I had asked Jesus that, we might be surprised what he'd have said. You might think, well, if I should ask Jesus that, he would probably have said either he's teaching that day, or he's preaching, or he's going to be healing, or he's going to be feeding. But one of those things certainly would be his priority. I believe if you and I had asked the Lord Jesus Christ what is the priority in his given day, on any given day, here's what he would say. It's the time I spend with my Father. You recall the scripture says that he was up early in the morning out alone with the Father praying. Then in the evening he was alone with the Father praying. He said, I only do those things that please the Father. I only do those things I see the Father doing. I take no initiative of my own. Jesus Christ was in continuous fellowship with his Father, but that wasn't just because he was God, but simply because he took time to be alone with his Heavenly Father. Well, I want you to turn, if you will, to Colossians chapter 4. And here Paul gives us an admonition. And I believe in this passage, he really deals with about every facet we need to deal with when it comes to praying. We'll deal with one primary part of it. In Colossians chapter 4, verse 2, he says, devote yourselves to prayer, keeping alert in it with an attitude of thanksgiving. Praying at the same time for us as well, that God may open up to us a door for the word so that we may speak forth the mystery of Christ, for which I also have been imprisoned, in order that I may make it clear in the way I ought to speak. Now, Paul in essence says, here's the attitude we should have in prayer. And secondly, he says, this is what our prayer should cover. And you'll notice he says, that a door might be opened for greater ministry and that God would speak to him and show him how to speak the truth so that everyone could understand. Now, what I want to deal with primarily here in this passage is what he says when he says, devote yourselves to prayer. So let's talk about our personal prayer life for a moment. And when he says devote yourself to prayer, he's talking about persevering in it. That is, we're not talking about just quick prayers on the run, but recognizing the importance of it and making it the priority of our life. Devote yourself to prayer. It is a word that speaks of strength, of stability, of endurance. In fact, the real issue here is the issue of time. Devoting yourself to prayer means giving time to talk to the Father and to listen to him. And so when he says to these Colossian Christians, devote yourself to prayer, he's talking about making a decision

to set aside time where you and God fellowship with one another. Now, it's interesting, for example, Jesus didn't, when he was talking about prayer, did not say, now, look, get a whole bunch of folks together and have big prayer meetings. Have great prayer meetings. There's nothing wrong with that. But when Jesus talked about praying, what did he say for us to do when we prayed? What? Go into your closet and talk to the Father, and what you tell him in secret, he will answer publicly. Jesus was strong on personal, private devotion, prayer. And so should you and I be. But of course, he was also for public prayer, because in the first chapter of Acts, it says that they were devoting themselves to prayer in the upper room. In chapter 2, they were devoting themselves to prayer. In chapter 6, he says they were devoting themselves to the teaching of the word and to prayer. So to devote myself to prayer means that I make it a priority. I give it the necessary time to make it what it ought to be. Now, what I'd like to do in this time is to talk about that in our own personal prayer life and in your prayer life. And all of us have things that we pray for. Sometimes most of us would have to admit at times our prayer is very, very confined. Our three favorite people we pray for are me, myself, and I. And sometimes we don't get outside that circle. When Paul is speaking here, not only of that circle of personal need, but he's also talking about that greater need of the whole world. When he talks about a door of opportunity being open, and also that he may be able to share that truth. And so he says we are to devote ourselves to prayer. Not some quick little prayer, but some real genuine time in prayer. So let's think about something for a moment. We're talking about your own personal prayer life. Keeping alert in it, he says, with an attitude of thanksgiving. Now, let me ask you a question. When you start praying sometimes, what happens to you? What happens to you once in a while when you begin to pray? For example, what's one thing? Your mind drifts, right? All right. So what in the world makes your mind drift? Because it certainly isn't God. God isn't going to say, well, think about something else while you're talking to me. He's not going to say that. So if your mind drifts, and isn't it strange what it drifts on? What you're going to have for lunch? What you had for breakfast, what you're going to do tomorrow. And isn't it strange also the drifts on things you think, goodness God, what am I doing thinking about that? And isn't it amazing that here you are talking to the creator of the universe, the omnipotent, all-loving God who genuinely loves you and who is listening to your petition because he wants to answer your prayer. And in the process of telling him what you're concerned about, you just drift off into something else. Well, what's the second thing that happens? You get sleepy, right? And here we are, we're talking to our Heavenly Father. And in the midst of it, we wake up and we feel guilty. Well, I used to feel guilty about that until I learned one of the greatest secrets of sermon preparation. I learned by accident. Back here in the study, I have a prayer room. So what I would do is oftentimes I would just study and study and study, and I would go in there and pray about what I just sort of been cramming in my mind and heart that I was working on a message. Well, what I realized is I'd go fast asleep. And I think, God, don't I love you enough to stay awake? Here I am asking you to lay a message on my heart. And here I am going to sleep in the prayer room. And so I would really berate myself about that until I learned the most fascinating thing. Listen, I would just cram myself full in my mind and go in there and start praying, go fast asleep. But what I realized was that when I woke up and I got back to my desk, I couldn't write fast enough. My mind was so sharp. Because I'd fill my mind with the Word of God, gone in there and talked myself to sleep talking to Him. And so what happened is my mind got absolutely neutral. Then God could rearrange things in my thinking. So when I woke up, I found out that one of the greatest assets to sermon preparation is going to sleep. And going to sleep, pray. Now, I don't mean midnight. I'm not talking about that. I'm talking about in the midst of studying and going fast asleep. It's amazing what happens. Now, if you've watched television for 3 hours and then you go to sleep, that's your fault. Don't blame that on the devil. But the devil is behind, I'm sure, drowsiness in our praying. That's why you shouldn't wait till you're about 2/3 sleep and you're yawning and you get down by the bed, or you lie down in the bed and start praying and you wake up, next thing you know, it's morning. So drowsiness in sleeping can be of the devil. What is the third thing that Satan will do? When you're praying, distractions. All right, that is, the telephone rings. Now, I want you to think about something now. Here you are talking to God, Almighty God, who is the sovereign of this universe, who has all power to do everything you ask Him to do.
who is genuinely

personally interested in you enough to listen to what you have to say. And the telephone rings. And you get up from talking to God to go talk to somebody you don't even know. Or it may be some friend. Or it may just be something they want to talk about. Why in the world would you get up from praying and go answer the phone? And here's what you'd say. It may be important. Important compared to what? If you and I are talking to God, there isn't anything so important. Now, once in a while, I'll be praying and the telephone ring, and it's just like God says, answer that. Not very often, but answer that. And sure enough, it'll be something that I needed at that very moment. And sometimes, oftentimes, something that I need to pray about. But usually, when the telephone rings, it isn't something you couldn't wait about. So I want you to think about this. Because you see, it's amazing how many messages we send that we don't even realize. If I'm willing to get up off my knees and go answer a telephone when I don't have any idea what's going on at the other end of it, and it may be somebody trying to sell me something, and I leave God in order to go answer a telephone, there's something wrong within my thinking. And what it says is, I'm more interested in what's going on around me than I am the God who controls what's going on around me. So when Paul said here in this passage, he said, be watchful, be on the alert, keeping alert. Why? Because he knew what you and I have to deal with in prayer. Now go to Ephesians chapter 6. Let me show you something. Ephesians chapter 6. And all of us know what this passage says about putting on the full armor of God. For example, you recall he says in verse 10, be strong in the Lord and in the strength of his might, and put on the full armor of God. And we know what that armor is. He says the helmet of salvation to protect our thinking, the breastplate of righteousness to protect our emotions, our loins girded about with the girdle of truth, that we walk in the truth, believe the truth, know the truth, stand in the truth, feet shod with the preparation of the gospel of peace as we share the gospel. He says, the sword of the Spirit, which is the word of God, and above all, taking the shield of faith. Now, so we know that. We say, well, that's to protect us as we go about our life. But I want you to look at this in the 18th verse, what he says at the end of giving us all of this armor. Notice what he says. With all prayer and petition, pray at all times in the Spirit and with this in view. What in view? Being on the alert with all perseverance, the same word he uses in Colossians for devotion. Same Greek word, with all, be on the alert, with all perseverance and petition for all the saints and to pray on my behalf. So do you know why he put that at the end? Here's the reason he did. Because when is Satan going to attack you the most viciously? But when you are doing the one thing he hates and despises and fears above everything else. Listen, Satan doesn't fear anything like a man or a woman devoted to prayer. You become Satan's prime target, and you are one of his choice enemies when you begin to devote yourself to prayer. Why? Because Satan knows that you have a relationship to God the Father that makes it possible for you to touch anybody anywhere on the face of this earth, and that God can use you to impact people and nations and situations and circumstances and families. And the one thing he's going to do is get you sleepy, distracted, or somehow get your mind to wandering, or even think evil thoughts right in the middle of a prayer. Now, so you'll be honest, put mine up first. How many of you ever come up with some evil thought right in the middle of talking to God? What's your first response? Where did that come from? Well, we know where it came from. You see, that didn't come out of your heart. Here you are talking to God, and here's some evil thought penetrate your mind. That had to come straight from the devil. And what Paul is saying here is, listen, when you get ready to pray, you get dressed up. The helmet of salvation to protect your thinking, the breastplate for your emotions, the girdle of truth, the sword of the Spirit, which is both defensive and offensive, and above all, he says, the shield of faith. That word for shield is a Greek word used for door. We're not talking about one of those little round shields. We're talking about one of those big shields that's the form of a door that oftentimes they would set up, get down behind it, and be totally, completely protected by it. And what he's saying is, get dressed up for the battle of faith when you and I come to pray. In our personal prayer life, we are going to be attacked with all kinds of things, from the telephone to a wandering mind, sleepiness,

evil thoughts, you name it. Why? Because Satan hates praying people. He hates them because they're his greatest enemy. You see, he doesn't hate preaching nearly as bad as he hates praying. And so therefore, when you and I think in terms of devoting ourselves to prayer, because of the awesome potential of a single person devoted to prayer, expect to be attacked, because he's going to attack you one way or the other. So as you think about what he says here, he says, be on the alert. He says, be on the alert when you begin to pray. Persevere, devote yourself, set aside time, devote yourself to it. And he says, be on the alert. Now, then he says, with thanksgiving. If you'll notice in the third chapter, he says here three times in three verses right together, verse 15, 16, and 17, he speaks. He says in verse 15, and be thankful. We're back in Colossians 3 now. Verse 16, he says, thankfulness in your hearts to God. Verse 17, giving thanks through him to God the Father. Why all this emphasis on thanksgiving? And why this emphasis in thanksgiving in prayer? Now watch this. No matter what you and I ask in God for, and this doesn't always come quickly, nor does it come easy, but he says, be on the alert with thanksgiving. Now watch this. If I can bring my petition to God, and in bringing my petition, I can genuinely thank him for answering my prayer, what I have done is I have expressed faith right up front. God, I want to thank you for hearing and answering my petition. And so thanksgiving is a beautiful mix of petition with thanksgiving, which ultimately results in our faith. That is an expression of faith when I'm able to thank him for that. Now, if you're going to have a prayer life that really makes a difference, that's going to have any impact, have an impact on your life, the lives of other people, there are four things I believe are essential. Number one, and that is to set a definite time. If you don't, you won't devote yourself to prayer. It doesn't happen. The reason I know that is because since Satan hates that above every other activity you and I engage ourselves in, he's going to do everything in his power to keep you what? Busy. To keep you busy so you can say, I don't have time to pray. Now think about this. This God of ours who's given us 24 hours in every day could take us out just in a split second if he chose. For me to tell God, I don't have time to talk to him, none of us would think that's reasonable. We don't have time to talk to God who is the source of every second, every heartbeat. And if Jesus spent his mornings and his evenings in prayer, and all of us have enough problems and heartaches and burdens and trials and tribulations in life, and friends who have them, and a whole world out there is hurting, all of us have enough to need to go to him often and talk to him. Set aside a time. If you don't, it won't happen. And my friend, listen, no matter what you say, none of us are excusable. We all have time to pray if we felt the motivation for doing it. Now, you know why we don't? The one word that sums it all up is called pride. I think that I can manage without it. You know what motivates folks to pray? Hot water. That's what motivates us to pray. Trouble. Trials. I have never seen anybody who is in real trouble that you had to say, well, man, just pray. What they're saying is, I've been talking to God. Isn't it amazing that it takes that to make us pray? You know why? Because it's pride. I think I can do it without it. And so I'll go ahead and try my best to do without it. It's pride. Number one, a time. Secondly, a place. You say, what in the world does a place have to do with it? Here's what it has to do with it. There's something about having a spot in your home, a place, in a bedroom or wherever it may be, the den, or maybe in the bathroom. If that's the only place you have privacy. A place where you and God get together. Where you battle it out with those things that you and he just need to deal with privately in your life. There's something about a place. Here's what it is. Once you have a place, somehow, when you get to that place, you are more ready to pray than if you're just praying hither and yonder and yonder, in this place, that place, and the other. Because that's what you do there. My mom made me a number of afghans when she was alive. And one of them, the first one she gave me, I brought it and put it in this prayer room back in. It's been there ever since I've been the associate pastor of this church. And I have one at home. When I walk in my study, it's the first thing I see. You say, well, is that a security blanket? Brother, you better believe it is. Because it keeps me reminded of where my security

0: Purity is. And it can only be found in this world in one place, and that's Jesus. The third thing is a purpose. If you don't have a purpose, you won't pray. You just pray here and yonder, and things arise, and this, that, and the other. You'll pray a little bit here and there, but you won't pray much. What's the purpose? Now, here's the purpose. The purpose, ultimately, is not to get something from God. And I don't know when I discovered this in my own life, but I can remember thinking this and thinking, dear God, how could I miss this? Most people's primary purpose for praying is getting something. You know what God sees our primary purpose for praying? Developing an intimate, warm, personal intimacy with Him. You see, listen to this. Giving you and me things, that's no big deal with God. But this is a big deal. Bringing us from the distractions of the world into a warm, intimate, personal relationship with Him so that we want to talk to Him. We want to listen to Him. We love Him. We worship Him. We praise Him. We adore Him. We are delighted with Him. We are satisfied just kneeling before Him, lying before Him, or sitting before Him, and just listening and talking and reading and praying. You see, what happens is it's in those times you and I get to know Him. And you don't get to know God very well just asking Him for this and give me that and help that one, bless this one, bless this and provide this and provide the other. There's something about spending time alone with Him. And the purpose needs to be to get to know Him. How does He operate? Who is this God I love? Who is this God I serve? What is He really like? Lord, just show me. Here's what happens. When you and I turn our hearts toward Him, He begins to unveil Himself to us. We begin to see and understand the ways of God that we never understood before. And I'm here to tell you, you listen to 10,000 sermons, and you'll never get what you get on your face or on your knees or in your chair sitting before the Lord just listening to Him, because that's just you and Him. That's just you and God talking.
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1: Today's scripture reading is Romans chapter 8, verses 26 and 27. In the same way, the Spirit also helps our weakness, for we do not know how to pray as we should, but the Spirit Himself intercedes for us with groanings too deep for words. And He who searches the hearts knows what the mind of the Spirit is, because He intercedes for the saints according to the will of God.
0: The Holy Spirit is part of the Trinity, one with the Father and Son, omnipotent and omniscient. He knows exactly what God's will for our life is, so it's wise to depend on His guidance, especially in prayer. Even the most intelligent people operate with limited knowledge. We don't know what the future holds, and our desires may not fit God's plan. That's why prayer isn't just talking to God. It's an opportunity to align our heart with His. The Holy Spirit directs our prayers, impresses truth upon us regarding what we have asked, and ultimately opens our mind to God's will. There are believers who give up on prayer because our human limitations prevent fully understanding how it works. But stepping away from communication with God means missing out on the Spirit's remarkable work on our behalf. And we never have to worry about praying the wrong thing. If we ask for something outside the Father's will, the Spirit intercedes and asks for what is right. When God's will is our true desire, we'll find ourselves increasingly sensitive to the Holy Spirit's guidance. He is our connection to the Father in prayer, and because He leads, we can always follow with confidence.
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0: When you're falsely accused, what do you focus on? Christians can choose a healthy response. Here's a moment with Charles Stanley.
2: How are we going to respond when people mistreat us, persecute us, say all manner of evil against us, as he says, falsely for his sake? Can we say, yes, I am blessed above all this? Because some of you may go home this afternoon and you're going to get persecuted. You go to your job tomorrow morning, same thing could happen. You go to school, whatever it might be. Maybe somebody you don't even know just lets you have it about something. Will you be able to say, thank you, Lord. I just want to bless you and praise you, Jesus. Here's what that does. That gets your mind off the persecutor and onto the Father. Then you begin to immediately think what? 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I wouldn't choose that person, but purifying my life. And you go right down the list. It is a choice we make. And it's my prayer that you and I will always be able to make the right choice.
0: It takes some discipline to grow into the habit of thinking about Jesus first in times of difficulty. 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
1: Here are the current weather conditions as issued by Environment Canada.
2: In Port Vermilion, 2. Wind calm. 4. La Crete, 11. In high level,
1: cloudy.
2: 0. Wind calm. 4. Garden River,
1: 4.
2: Wind calm. And finally, Port Chipewyan,
1: cloudy.
2: 10. Wind from the south at 9 kilometers an hour.
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0: We're trapped in this hole!
1: Calm down. We're not trapped. I have everything figured out.
2: What do you mean? It's 50 feet down and the walls are too slick to climb out.
1: Yes, but I have books.
2: Books?
1: Yeah, on how to build elevators. See here, chapter 1, dig a deep shaft.
2: We're in a deep shaft.
1: Yeah, that means we're halfway finished already.
0: Help!
1: See, now here, chapters 2, 3, and 4 are all on doors. We don't need those chapters.
2: Hey, there's someone up there.
1: Wow, we're halfway through this book already.
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1: I don't need any help. 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
1: You're a wimp.
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1: 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We need 3,000 gallons of oil. Well, if we dig deeper...
2: Grab the rope.
4: God doesn't want you separated from him. That's why he's reaching out to you. Have you taken his hand?
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0: time to teach your son a valuable lesson. David felt his blood pressure rising one day while driving. He said to his son, "I'm getting really frustrated. How about we turn on some music so I can think about something else?" A few days later, David's son was working on some math homework. He looked at his dad and said, "Dad, I'm getting really frustrated with this homework. Can we turn on some music so I can think about something else?" Our kids learn so much from observing our behavior. 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

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Mysteries? Thrillers? Biographies? Welcome to Through the Bible, where our teacher, Dr. J. Vernon McGee, takes us back to childhood as he tells us the Bible is a picture book and that God wants us to learn the truths that he has for us by looking at the pictures that he has given to us.

0: Through the Bible is a 5-year study of God's entire Word, and together we discover God's purposes in history and our lives, found only when we believe in Jesus Christ. Do you know Him yet?
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3: In Fort Vermilion,
2: 3. Wind from the south-southeast
3: at 5 kilometers an hour.
2: Taking a look at Lacrete,
3: 11. 4. High level.
2: Mostly cloudy.
3: 0. Wind calm.
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3: 4. Wind calm.
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1: The Air Force Thunderbird pilots are the ultimate high-performance leaders. In September, Kathy and I attended an air show where the Thunderbirds performed. Their diamond formation was amazing, with four jets flying 18 inches apart in a diamond shape, while traveling between 400 and 500 miles per hour. A simple sneeze or engine flaw could have resulted in deadly consequences. To perform at this level of excellence requires incredible discipline, training, and skill beyond their peers. Proverbs 22:9 says, "Do you see someone skilled in their work? They will serve before kings. They will not serve before officials of low rank." The Thunderbird pilots have served both presidents and kings. The discipline and training required to become the best in your profession honors God and is worth the time invested.
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1: Victor's the director of our FEBC Eurasian ministries, which include countries like Kyrgyzstan, Kazakhstan, Uzbekistan, primarily all Muslim countries, and our ministry is to Muslims.
0: Here's Victor.
2: You cannot imagine how people respond to the message of love, the God of love, as they hear all of those messages that Allah is being, you know, this harsh judge who is waiting for you to make a mistake, and then they hear about Jesus, and sometimes people cannot even believe what they are hearing. They start talking to us and saying, "Well, you mean that God can really love me?" We had this young lady who was sick, kind of rare illness, and she was struggling, and her parents, they wanted to sell the house to help this. And she wrote to us. We said, we can come and pray for you. And she said, but my parents don't have any money to pay you. And we said, no, we don't charge for prayer.
1: Many of our countries, people believe these sorts of things like we're in the business for the money. 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
0: 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Number 315, Until All Have Heard. 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

inspiring souls to turn to Christ. 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

Good morning, here's what's happening. An Omani co-pilot previously banned from his country's airline over extremist concerns is at the center of a UAE terrorism investigation. Hammam al-Hammami, 29 years old, allegedly attacked the captain of an Israel-bound Fly Dubai flight last Wednesday with a cockpit crash axe and tried to seize the controls. All 182 people on board survived when passengers and crew rushed in and subdued him. The UAE is leading the investigation. German Chancellor Friedrich Merz arrived

0: arrived in Kyiv Sunday on his second visit as chancellor, pledging continued support for Ukraine. Russia has stepped up aerial attacks on Ukrainian cities using ballistic missiles and drones, while Kyiv strikes back at Russia's oil industry. Merz warned that if Russia isn't stopped, its war machine will eventually turn on Europe. He told President Volodymyr Zelensky Germany's support remains firm. Prime Minister Mark Carney is planning his first ever standalone visit to Turkey later this month to meet President Erdogan. The two leaders are expected to advance free trade talks launched at a NATO summit in July, along with energy and defense cooperation. It's part of Carney's push to diversify Canada's trade away from the United States after bilateral talks collapsed in August. Flu season is arriving. The federal government's latest respiratory surveillance report, covering data through last Wednesday, shows COVID-19 positive tests up nearly 4%, with influenza close behind. The Flu Watchers program also recorded a 1.5% rise in cough and fever symptoms. Dr. Isaac Bocock, a Toronto infectious diseases specialist, says cases remain low but will keep climbing through fall. Albertans have one more month to apply for the province's $100 energy rebate. Finance Minister Jason Nixon says the deadline's been extended to Saturday, October 31st, giving eligible residents extra time to claim the direct payment. More than 1.45 million people have already received it since the July launch. Also, Alberta's fuel tax relief resumes, saving drivers 13 cents per liter. A northern Alberta community is welcoming expanded health care. High Level's newly enlarged Northwest Health Center is opened, boasting 28 exam rooms, up from just 7 in the old facility. Alberta Health invested nearly $11 million through its Rural Revitalization Program. Sales of Mackenzie County's 2026 Adventure Packs have now closed. The packs supported recreation and trail development. One special pack included a coveted minister's special license for a Hazama Wood bison hunt. Once the lucky winner is verified, all purchasers will be contacted. Mackenzie County is thanking local contributors and everyone who took part. The Lethbridge and District Agricultural Society is co-hosting the first ever Southern Alberta Agricultural Producers Conference on Tuesday, November 24th and Wednesday, the 25th. Executive Director Cody McIntosh says the goal is boosting public ag literacy, especially among urban residents. Producers, industry leaders, and regional partners will gather to help shape the society's new direction for engaging the broader community around Lethbridge. And as the anniversary of the October 7th attacks arrives this Wednesday, Israeli airstrikes continue over a Gaza the United Nations says now holds 20 times the world's conflict rubble since 2008. Global Catalytic Ministries is meeting displaced Palestinians in neighboring countries, offering biblical trauma care. One grieving father wept, reading Psalm 23, and found healing. Please pray these gospel workers stay safe and hidden. From the CIM Newsroom, I'm Brian Scott.
1: The kingdom of heaven is like treasure hidden in a field. Matthew 13:44.
2: Welcome to today's encouragement from Our Daily Bread. True Treasure was written by Nancy Gavilanis and read by Joyce Dinkins.
1: Matthew 13:44-46. The kingdom of heaven is like treasure hidden in a field. When a man found it, he hid it again, and then in his joy went and sold all he had and bought that field. Again, the kingdom of heaven is like a merchant looking for fine pearls.

0: pearls. When he found one of great value, he went away and sold everything he had and bought it. True Treasure, written by Nancy Gavilanes. James threw a long rope with a powerful magnet tied to it into the waters of a New York lake. The magnet fisher was stunned when he pulled out a grimy safe filled with stacks of muddy $100 bills. Police said James could keep the money since it wasn't linked to a crime. Some of the bills were in such poor condition they couldn't be authenticated, though he hoped to salvage as much of the money as possible to perhaps buy a home. Finding hidden treasure is exciting, and in Matthew chapter 15, Jesus told a parable about a man who did just that. He said, "The kingdom of heaven is like treasure hidden in a field. When a man found it, he hid it again, and then in his joy went and sold all he had and bought that field." The man recognized the value of the treasure he'd found and was willing to sell all his possessions to purchase the field. As we consider that parable, no amount of wealth or possessions could pay the debt we owe for our sins. Only Jesus could pay the incredible price to redeem us and to reconcile us with his Father through his sacrificial death and resurrection. Earthly treasures may be nice, but they can be lost, stolen, or destroyed. We can gratefully accept Jesus' supreme sacrifice for us and his free gift of eternal life, knowing that living in heaven with him is our great reward. Let's pray. Jesus, thank you for paying the debt we could never afford, redeeming us not with silver or gold, but with your own life. Help us to treasure you above everything else, knowing that what you've secured for us can never be lost, stolen, or destroyed. It's in your name, Jesus, that we pray. Amen.
1: As you go about your day, reflect on these questions. Why is Jesus so precious to you? Why are you willing to let go of your old life to spend eternity with him?

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3: Good morning and thanks for joining us. Psalm 5 verse 3 says, "Listen to my voice in the morning, Lord. Each morning I bring my requests to you and wait expectantly." We hope you have a blessed day. CIM, bringing good news to Northern Canada's people.

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1: Mercy Ships was serving in Guinea when a volunteer named Beth walked into a bar. She had noticed the small building for a while, surrounded by people consumed by their struggles. But she knew, even in this place of pain, God's word would not return void. She asked the owner a question. Could they host a movie night showing a film about Jesus? As the movie unfolded, the crowd watched in silence, enraptured by the life of Jesus. Tears filled many eyes as they saw his sacrifice and the hope of his resurrection. There will be times where God will put us in places that we don't expect, but if we lean into him, he can use us to reach even the hardest of hearts. Even in the most broken places, his hope brings healing.
0: Find out more about Mercy Ships by visiting mercyships.org.

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Have you ever felt close enough to God to call him Daddy? Listen to the Bible from Romans 8. Those who are led by the Spirit of God are sons of God. For you did not receive a spirit that makes you slave again to fear, but you received the spirit of sonship. And by him we cry, Abba, Father. The Spirit himself testifies with our spirit that we are God's children. Now if we are children, then we are heirs, heirs of God, and co-heirs with Christ, if indeed we share in his suffering, in order that we may also

0: 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From Romans 8, listen to the Bible. It's great for the soul.
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2: Here are the current weather conditions as issued by Environment Canada.
3: Fort Vermilion, 3. Wind from the north at 2 kilometers an hour. 4. La Crete, 10. In high level, clear, 0. Wind calm. 4. Garden River, 5.
2: Wind from the south-southwest
3: at 3 kilometers an hour. And Fort Chipewyan, clear, 7. Wind from the west-northwest at 8 kilometers an hour.
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5: 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And men, we are the key. Ephesians 5:25 says, "Husbands, love your wives just as Christ loved the church and gave up His life for her." 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But we do not lead in selfishness like the world does. It is our job to love our wives like Christ loved the church and gave up His life for her.
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0: Thanks for tuning in to Bible Q&A with John MacArthur. Let's turn to Matthew 19 for today's question, where a young man asked Jesus life's most important question, quote, "Teacher, what good thing shall I do that I may obtain eternal life?" Well, Jesus responds, "Go and sell your possessions and give to the poor." John explained to us Jesus' answer. It seems strange, almost at odds with what the rest of Scripture says about salvation. Why did Jesus say this man needed to be generous to inherit eternal life?
1: Yeah, Denny, when Jesus said to that young man, "Go sell your possessions and give to the poor," he put his finger on the problem. Eternal life doesn't come by giving your money away. If you could get eternal life by giving your money away, you'd have to rewrite the entire New Testament. What is Jesus saying? He's saying about that young man who was a rich young ruler, your money stands between you and eternal life. It's the barrier. Jesus said to him, that's your problem. And you're not going to come to the place where you are willing to give yourself up and receive the gift of eternal life as long as money is in the way. Are you willing to put it out of the way? There's a second element to it as well. Jesus is giving him a command. Would he obey the command? If he refuses to obey, which he did, he walked away, wasn't going to do that. He declared that he was not only unwilling to remove the barrier, he was unwilling to submit to Jesus as Lord. And if you don't confess Jesus as Lord, you can't be saved. The Lord was exposing his sin and his unwillingness to submit.
0: Okay, thanks, John, and thanks to you for listening today to Bible Q&A with John MacArthur. For more in-depth teaching from Matthew or to submit your question to John, go to MacArthurCommentaries.com.
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I settled the question, and down at the altar the battle was won. At the altar my sins were all covered, and a new life in Christ was begun. There at the altar he changed my

0: We find that if we're faithful in what he calls us to do today, then he will make it clear to us as time goes by what we're to do tomorrow.
1: God's will isn't a mystery. It starts with surrender. Hi, I'm Mark Gauthier for Crew and Making Your Life Count. Robert Morgan shares what it means to give this day and every day to God.
0: I think we need this devotional time, this quiet time with him every day. And then after that, it's just a matter of saying, what does God want me to do today? There is someone we can encourage. Just for today, there is something we can volunteer to do or a good deed that we can do. Then, you know, the aspect of seeking God's will very often is just saying, Lord, what do you want me to do today?
1: You don't need all the answers to move forward. 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
1: Good morning, here's what's happening. An Omani co-pilot previously banned from his country's airline over extremist concerns is at the center of a UAE terrorism investigation. Hammam al-Hammami, 29 years old, allegedly attacked the captain of an Israel-bound Fly Dubai flight last Wednesday with a cockpit crash axe and tried to seize the controls. All 182 people on board survived when passengers and crew rushed in and subdued him. The UAE is leading the investigation. German Chancellor Friedrich Merz arrived in Kyiv Sunday on his second visit as chancellor, pledging continued support for Ukraine. Russia has stepped up aerial attacks on Ukrainian cities using ballistic missiles and drones, while Kyiv strikes

0: back at Russia's oil industry. Meretz warned that if Russia isn't stopped, its war machine will eventually turn on Europe. He told President Volodymyr Zelensky Germany's support remains firm. Prime Minister Mark Carney is planning his first ever standalone visit to Turkey later this month to meet President Erdogan. The two leaders are expected to advance free trade talks launched at a NATO summit in July, along with energy and defense cooperation. It's part of Carney's push to diversify Canada's trade away from the United States after bilateral talks collapsed in August. Flu season is arriving. The federal government's latest respiratory surveillance report covering data through last Wednesday shows COVID-19 positive tests up nearly 4%, with influenza close behind. The Flu Watchers program also recorded a 1.5% rise in cough and fever symptoms. Dr. Isaac Bocock, a Toronto infectious diseases specialist, says cases remain low but will keep climbing through fall. Albertans have one more month to apply for the province's $100 energy rebate. Finance Minister Jason Nixon says the deadline's been extended to Saturday, October 31st, giving eligible residents extra time to claim the direct payment. More than 1.45 million people have already received it since the July launch. Also, Alberta's fuel tax relief resumes, saving drivers 13 cents per liter. A northern Alberta community is welcoming expanded health care. High Level's newly enlarged Northwest Health Center is opened, boasting 28 exam rooms, up from just 7 in the old facility. Alberta Health invested nearly $11 million through its Rural Revitalization Program. Sales of McKenzie County's 2026 Adventure Packs have now closed. The packs supported recreation and trail development. One special pack included a coveted minister's special license for a Hazama Wood bison hunt. Once the lucky winner is verified, all purchasers will be contacted. McKenzie County is thanking local contributors and everyone who took part. The Lethbridge and District Agricultural Society is co-hosting the first-ever Southern Alberta Agricultural Producers Conference on Tuesday, November 24th, and Wednesday, the 25th. Executive Director Cody McIntosh says the goal is boosting public ag literacy, especially among urban residents. Producers, industry leaders, and regional partners will gather to help shape the society's new direction for engaging the broader community around Lethbridge. And as the anniversary of the October 7th attacks arrives this Wednesday, Israeli airstrikes continue over a Gaza the United Nations says now holds 20 times the world's conflict rubble since 2008. Global Catalytic Ministries is meeting displaced Palestinians in neighboring countries, offering biblical trauma care. One grieving father wept, reading Psalm 23, and found healing. Please pray these gospel workers stay safe and hidden. From the CIM Newsroom, I'm Brian Scott.
1: I'm Ruth Kramer with Mission Network News. A new report says a Nigerian Christian is killed every 86 minutes. So why is the church sending more gospel workers? Then churches are multiplying, but is discipleship keeping pace? Why mission leaders say it can't wait, coming up. We'll begin today in Nigeria, where a new report from Equipping the Persecuted looks at the complex reasons behind the ongoing killings of Christians. Between January 1st and September 8th of this year, the group verified over 4,200 Christians were killed. That comes to nearly 17 a day, or one every 86 minutes. Greg Kelly with Unknown Nation says that Fulani militants have become the leading source of violence.
2: It's the largest unreached nomadic people group in the world. Now, they are the ones that have tremendous influence as a people across Nigeria and these other parts of Africa.
1: Find a link to the research in the full story at our website, and then ask, how should the body of Christ respond? Kelly says to support the missionaries ready to reach northern Nigeria.
2: As scary as it might sound,

0: There are dozens and dozens and dozens of Nigerians who are ready to be mobilized. They just need a motorcycle. They need resources so they can do training. They need our solar-powered audio Bible that we distribute in dozens of Nigerian languages. They need resources, but they are willing to go.
1: Unknown Nations has been involved in northern Nigeria for 25 years. You can find your place in the story by praying specifically over Muslim people groups like the Fulani and partnering in the spiritual battle. Elsewhere, the Chinese diaspora needs to be equipped just as much as the church in China. Approximately 56 million Chinese people live outside China. Eric Brooklyn of China Partners says,
2: we have been for years been thinking about and also been encouraged to possibly doing more ministry amongst the Chinese diaspora outside of China.
1: Many Chinese churches are appearing elsewhere. In Italy alone, says Brooklyn, there are now 70. However, the growth of churches doesn't always correlate with the growth of leaders.
2: There's a huge lack of leaders, pastors who are equipped, who have been educated, theologically trained.
1: Brooklyn met a pastor in Spain who shared his vision for the Chinese church in his region.
2: His dream is to eventually start a Bible Institute for Chinese leaders.
1: An important part of this vision is training leaders to reach beyond their community.
2: They're looking at this as a mission opportunity for the Chinese to reach out and to share the gospel to those people who they're neighbors to.
1: At a time when Christianity is declining in parts of Europe, equipping Chinese believers could also strengthen local churches. At the same time, Brooklyn calls believers to remember the mainland church. Pray that believers both in China and abroad will be a blessing and a light to their communities. And
3: we did a survey recently of leaders globally around the world. We asked, what are the biggest risks in global mission? And the number one risk was shallow discipleship.
1: That's president of Missio Nexus, Ted Esler, speaking to us after the Mission Leaders Conference in September, where the focus was deepening discipleship. Esler says one barrier to discipleship is ministry paradigms based on growth.
3: When it comes to discipleship, it's a long horizon process. It's one-on-one or one-on-a-couple, and it just takes time.
1: He says steering toward quick outcomes by way of relational shortcuts is the wrong course.
3: Discipleship just doesn't work like that. And so we need to really grapple with metrics, how we think about discipleship in terms of how long it's going to take, and do ministry planning around that reality.
1: He says dialogue drives discipleship, pointing to Jesus as our example.
3: As people go out as missionaries, they may never have experienced the kind of back and forth that Jesus himself exemplified.
1: And he hopes to see leaders thinking through these issues more systematically.
3: I do think that discipleship kind of defies programmatic solutions, but we do need to think in terms of developing a little bit better way of talking about it and referring to the ways that we want to see discipleship happen.
1: There's more at our website. 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I'm Liz Kramer.
4: The kingdom of heaven is like treasure hidden in a field. Matthew 13:44.
5: Welcome to today's encouragement from Our Daily Bread. True Treasure was written by Nancy Gavilanes and read by Joyce Dinkins.
4: Matthew chapter 13, verses 44 to 46. The kingdom of heaven is like treasure hidden in a field. When a man found it, he hid it again, and then in his joy went and sold all he had and bought that field. Again, the kingdom of heaven is like a merchant looking for fine pearls. When he found one of great value, he went away and sold everything he had and bought it. True Treasure, written by Nancy Gavilanes. James threw a long rope with a powerful magnet tied to it into the waters of a New York lake. The magnet fisher was stunned when he pulled out a grimy safe filled with stacks of muddy $100 bills. Police said James could keep the money since it wasn't linked to a crime. Some of the bills were in such poor condition they couldn't be authenticated. though he hoped to salvage

0: Pledge as much of the money as possible to perhaps buy a home. Finding hidden treasure is exciting, and in Matthew chapter 15, Jesus told a parable about a man who did just that. He said, "The kingdom of heaven is like treasure hidden in a field. When a man found it, he hid it again, and then in his joy went and sold all he had and bought that field." The man recognized the value of the treasure he'd found and was willing to sell all his possessions to purchase the field. As we consider that parable, no amount of wealth or possessions could pay the debt we owe for our sins. Only Jesus could pay the incredible price to redeem us and to reconcile us with his Father through his sacrificial death and resurrection. Earthly treasures may be nice, but they can be lost, stolen, or destroyed. We can gratefully accept Jesus' supreme sacrifice for us and his free gift of eternal life, knowing that living in heaven with him is our great reward. Let's pray. Jesus, thank you for paying the debt we could never afford, redeeming us not with silver or gold, but with your own life. Help us to treasure you above everything else, knowing that what you've secured for us can never be lost, stolen, or destroyed. It's in your name, Jesus, that we pray. Amen.
1: 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Why are you willing to let go of your old life to spend eternity with him?

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2: Here are the current weather conditions as issued by Environment Canada.
3: In Fort Vermilion, 2.
2: Wind from the west at 2 kilometers an hour.
3: For La Crete, 8.
2: For
3: High Level,
2: clear,
3: minus 1,
2: wind calm.
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2: Wind from the south-southwest at 2 kilometers an hour.
3: And Fort Chipewyan,
2: clear,
3: 5.
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1: I'm too scared to climb the jungle gym. It's too high and the wind might blow me down. I'm staying down here.
2: Sometimes it's best to trust God and try something totally new. Hi, and welcome to Keys for Kids. My name is Zach. I'm so glad that you're listening. The first time I went water skiing, I was pretty afraid. I didn't want to get out of the boat. But once I got out into the water and onto the skis, it was pretty fun. The Christian life is like that too. A lot of times God asks us to try something new, like share Jesus with a friend or speak the truth when no one else will. In those moments, it's easy to doubt. But remember that God will be with you. It's like when Peter wanted to walk on water but was afraid at first. Jesus said to him, "You of little faith, why did you doubt?" Our story for today is called Trusting in the Wind. Jonah climbed up the playset at the park close to his family's apartment. Sirens wailed as he settled at the top and looked at the city around him. "Come on, Lydia," Jonah offered his hand to his little sister. "It's really cool once you get all the way up here."
3: "It's scary."
2: Lydia shook her head and started to go backwards down the ladder.
3: "I'm going to stay on the ground by Nana."
2: Jonah looked to where their grandma sat on a bench, taking a work call on her phone. She was busy, and he knew Lydia wouldn't have any fun if she chose to sit by her instead of playing with him.
3: "I won't let you fall," Jonah said. "I'll make sure you're safe."
2: "Okay." Lydia started to climb up again. A gust of wind blew across the park and Lydia's eyes grew wide.
3: "It's windy. I'm scared."
2: She went back down to the ground and hugged herself tight.
3: "You should come down too."
2: Jonah moved to the slide and slid down, then walked over to his sister and put his arms around her.
3: "Do you remember the story of Peter in the Bible?"
4: "He walked on water," Lydia said.
2: Jonah nodded. But as soon as the wind blew,

0: He got scared. He began to sink, and Jesus caught him. "I'm not Jesus, but I'll look out for you, Lydia. That wind isn't going to blow you down. We'll be safe."
1: "We can all be like Peter sometimes," Grandma said, coming up beside them. "I trust God to take care of you two and your mom, but as soon as I hear about anything bad happening here in the city, I worry about all three of you living alone. The wind and other scary things can make all of us doubt, but Jesus is still with us in those times. He died to give us eternal life with him, and we can trust him to be with us no matter what."
0: Grandma put a hand on Lydia's shoulder. "I bet you can see pretty far from the top. Why don't you climb up there with Jonah and try it out?" Jonah hurried to move up the ladder. "Come on, Peter," he said. "If you get scared, I'll reach out and hold your hand, just like Jesus did."
1: Well, how about you? Do you trust God even when things start to get a little scary? Or do you start to have doubts?
0: Bad things happen sometimes, but Jesus promises to be with you when they do. Even when your faith falters, he's there to catch you and hold you up. He gave his life to save you, and he won't ever abandon you. When you feel scared because of what's going on around you, trust him. Our key verse is Matthew 14:31.
2: Immediately, Jesus reached out his hand and caught him. "You of little faith," he said, "why did you doubt?"
0: And our key thought for today, trust God when you're scared.
3: Hey, Zach, how can you know Jesus is with you?
4: Hi, Isaiah. I'm so glad you sent your question to me.
0: In Matthew 28:20, Jesus told his disciples that he would be with them even until the end of time. Plus, in the book of Hebrews, it says, "I will never leave you nor forsake you." I'm Zach. Thanks for spending time with Keys for Kids.
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0: Have you received any good marriage advice? Will Ferrell said, before you marry someone, make them use a computer with slow internet to see who they really are. Here's advice we're still learning to institute. Fight well. Psychologist John Gottman has spent decades studying married couples. His conclusion, it's not conflict that destroys marriages, it's how couples handle it. The happiest couples don't insult each other, treat one another with contempt, or shut each other out. Instead, they build a strong foundation of friendship, fondness, and admiration, a culture of appreciation. Respect and gratitude are key, and humor too. Especially when she says, you want breakfast in bed? Sleep in the kitchen.
1: This is Laugh Again with Phil Calloway. If you'd like to hear the regular daily program or discover all things Laugh Again, visit us at laughagain.ca. Laugh Again, truth bringing laughter to life.
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Good morning, here's what's happening. An Omani co-pilot previously banned from his country's airline over extremist concerns is at the center of a UAE terrorism investigation. Hammam al-Hammami, 29 years old, allegedly attacked the captain of an Israel-bound Fly Dubai flight last Wednesday with a cockpit crash axe and tried to seize the controls. All 182 people on board survived when passengers and crew rushed in and subdued him. The UAE is leading the investigation. German Chancellor Friedrich Merz arrived in Kyiv Sunday on his second visit as chancellor, pledging continued support for Ukraine. Russia has stepped up aerial attacks on Ukrainian cities using ballistic missiles and drones, while Kyiv strikes back at Russia's oil industry. Merz warned that if Russia isn't

0: upped, its war machine will eventually turn on Europe. He told President Volodymyr Zelensky, Germany's support remains firm. Prime Minister Mark Carney is planning his first ever standalone visit to Turkey later this month to meet President Erdogan. The two leaders are expected to advance free trade talks launched at a NATO summit in July, along with energy and defense cooperation. It's part of Carney's push to diversify Canada's trade away from the United States after bilateral talks collapsed in August. Flu season is arriving. The federal government's latest respiratory surveillance report covering data through last Wednesday shows COVID-19 positive tests up nearly 4%, with influenza close behind. The Flu Watchers program also recorded a 1.5% rise in cough and fever symptoms. Dr. Isaac Bocock, a Toronto infectious diseases specialist, says cases remain low but will keep climbing through fall. Albertans have one more month to apply for the province's $100 energy rebate. Finance Minister Jason Nixon says the deadline's been extended to Saturday, October 31st, giving eligible residents extra time to claim the direct payment. More than 1.45 million people have already received it since the July launch. Also, Alberta's fuel tax relief resumes, saving drivers 13 cents per liter. A northern Alberta community is welcoming expanded health care. High Level's newly enlarged Northwest Health Center is opened, boasting 28 exam rooms, up from just 7 in the old facility. Alberta Health invested nearly $11 million through its Rural Revitalization Program. Sales of Mackenzie County's 2026 Adventure Packs have now closed. The packs supported recreation and trail development. One special pack included a coveted minister's special license for a Hazama Wood bison hunt. Once the lucky winner is verified, all purchasers will be contacted. Mackenzie County is thanking local contributors and everyone who took part. The Lethbridge and District Agricultural Society is co-hosting the first-ever Southern Alberta Agricultural Producers Conference on Tuesday, November 24th, and Wednesday, the 25th. Executive Director Cody McIntosh says the goal is boosting public ag literacy, especially among urban residents. Producers, industry leaders, and regional partners will gather to help shape the society's new direction for engaging the broader community around Lethbridge. And as the anniversary of the October 7th attacks arrives this Wednesday, Israeli airstrikes continue over a Gaza the United Nations says now holds 20 times the world's conflict rubble since 2008. Global Catalytic Ministries is meeting displaced Palestinians in neighboring countries, offering biblical trauma care. One grieving father wept, reading Psalm 23, and found healing. Please pray these gospel workers stay safe and hidden. From the CIM Newsroom, I'm Brian Scott.
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0: C.S. Lewis once said, "Pain is God's megaphone to a deaf world." I don't doubt God's ability to bless us. I just wonder how painful it's going to be. Hi, I'm Mark Gregston with Parenting Today's Teens. It's amazing to me how pain brings certain blessings our way, some only seen in the rearview mirror with time and perspective. My wife, for example, struggled through some agonizing circumstances in her childhood. But because of it, she is wise, compassionate, and has a tireless patience with struggling kids. In my work with teens, I'm often reminded that God doesn't waste pain. He has a purpose for it, and He promises to use every painful passage for His good. As C.S. Lewis said, pain is God's megaphone to a deaf world.
1: Mark Gregston has more helpful resources for you at ParentingTodaysTeens.org.
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4: Here are the current weather conditions as issued by Environment Canada.
5: For Fort Vermilion, 1. Wind calm. In Lacrete, 9. In high level, mainly clear. -1, wind from the north at 3 kilometers an hour. In Garden River, 5.
4: Wind from the west-southwest
5: at 3 kilometers an hour.
4: And finally,
5: Fort Chipewyan,
4: cloudy,
5: 5.
4: Wind from the west-southwest
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6: Here is love vast as the ocean, loving kindness as the flood. When the Prince of Life, our ransom, shed for us his precious blood. 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

0: Hi, this is Dr. John Neufeld, and this is Back to the Bible, Canada's Bible Minute. Matthew 16, 24 to 25 says, "Then Jesus told his disciples, 'If anyone would come after me, let him deny himself and take up his cross and follow me. For whoever would save his life will lose it, but whoever loses his life for my sake will find it.'" Now, Christ demands at least three things from his followers. First, he demands death to the old way of life. And second, he demands a radical reorientation of priorities. And third, he demands we abandon our short-term perspective for an eternal perspective. Those three things are given to us in our conversion. Jesus demands that we put all our eggs into one basket, betting our entire lives on this one thing, that his promises are true. 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
1: Good morning, here's what's happening. An Omani co-pilot previously banned from his country's airline over extremist concerns is at the center of a UAE terrorism investigation. Hammam al-Hammami, 29 years old, allegedly attacked the captain of an Israel-bound Fly Dubai flight last Wednesday with a cockpit crash axe and tried to seize the controls. All 182 people on board survived when passengers and crew rushed in and subdued him. The UAE is leading the investigation. German Chancellor Friedrich Merz arrived in Kyiv Sunday on his second visit as chancellor, pledging continued support for Ukraine. Russia has stepped up aerial attacks on Ukrainian cities using ballistic missiles and drones, while Kyiv strikes back at Russia's oil industry. Merz warned that if Russia isn't stopped, its war machine will eventually turn on Europe. He told President Volodymyr Zelensky, Germany's support remains firm. Prime Minister Mark Carney is planning his first ever standalone visit to Turkey later this month to meet President Erdogan. The two leaders are expected to advance free trade talks launched at a NATO summit in July, along with energy and defense cooperation. It's part of Carney's push to diversify Canada's trade away from the United States after bilateral talks collapsed in August. Flu season is arriving. The federal government's latest respiratory surveillance report, covering data through last Wednesday, shows COVID-19 positive tests up nearly 4%, with influenza close behind. The Flu Watchers program also recorded a 1.5% rise in cough and fever symptoms. Dr. Isaac Bocock, a Toronto infectious diseases specialist, says cases remain low but will keep climbing through fall. Albertans have one more month to apply for the province's $100 energy rebate. Finance Minister Jason Nixon says the deadline's been extended to

0: Saturday, October 31st, giving eligible residents extra time to claim the direct payment. More than 1.45 million people have already received it since the July launch. Also, Alberta's fuel tax relief resumes, saving drivers 13 cents per liter. A northern Alberta community is welcoming expanded health care. High Level's newly enlarged Northwest Health Center is opened, boasting 28 exam rooms, up from just 7 in the old facility. Alberta Health invested nearly $11 million through its Rural Revitalization Program. Sales of McKenzie County's 2026 Adventure Packs have now closed. The packs supported recreation and trail development. One special pack included a coveted minister's special license for a Hazama Wood bison hunt. Once the lucky winner is verified, all purchasers will be contacted. McKenzie County is thanking local contributors and everyone who took part. The Lethbridge and District Agricultural Society is co-hosting the first-ever Southern Alberta Agricultural Producers Conference on Tuesday, November 24th, and Wednesday, the 25th. Executive Director Cody McIntosh says the goal is boosting public ag literacy, especially among urban residents. Producers, industry leaders, and regional partners will gather to help shape the society's new direction for engaging the broader community around Lethbridge. And as the anniversary of the October 7th attacks arrives this Wednesday, Israeli airstrikes continue over a Gaza the United Nations says now holds 20 times the world's conflict rubble since 2008. Global Catalytic Ministries is meeting displaced Palestinians in neighboring countries, offering biblical trauma care. One grieving father wept, reading Psalm 23, and found healing. Please pray these gospel workers stay safe and hidden. From the CIM Newsroom, I'm Brian Scott.
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2: When you know someone's story, everything they do makes sense. And so that has been this kind of mind shift. If I'm looking at somebody and what they're doing doesn't make sense to me, the problem is that I don't understand their story. And I need to be more curious. And this is true of my children. This is true of our marriage. This is true in the church.
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4: 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All right, we got Jim and Angela Davis in the studio.
3: Woo!
4: And I, you know what I found out?
2: What is that?
4: I found out just a little while ago that Angela didn't even know she was coming. So I wrote the Family Life, Angela didn't know she's coming blues.
5: Let's hear it.
4: I don't know what's going to happen. I don't even know what's going to come out. I woke up this morning and my husband Jim said we're on the show. I woke up this morning.
5: Oh my goodness.
4: I got to talk about something I don't even know.
5: That's not true.
4: Well, we're on the show with Dave and Ann, talking about curious listening.
5: Nice.
2: There we go.
6: I mean, that is an opening.
4: The editors will probably cut that out. But
3: maybe we should just talk about communication, of how important right. that is in America.
2: We had to work some communication. I may have said yes to this before. Properly informed Angela, but she's here and excited to
4: But Angela,
2: be with you
4: when
2: doing
4: you
2: that.
4: Heard it, were you excited? You're like, oh, that'd be great. Or was like, are you kidding me?
5: No, I started to panic. Absolutely. I was like,
3: this
5: what?
3: Is very typical for yes. Dave and I. And he'll say, you'll be fine. Just get up there and talk.
5: It's like you're speaking for him. Yes, same. 100%.
4: Is this a pastor thing? I don't know, maybe.
5: Well, they believe in us so much. Yeah. I don't think you guys
3: will. It's a compliment, yeah. kind of.
5: I think so.
2: We both know y'all do great. I wouldn't put you in a situation where I didn't think you would flourish.

0: But at the time, because this was like Saturday when I found out.
1: All right. So tell our, we got listeners and watchers. Yeah. They're watching what you guys do. I mean, you're local. You just drove over here.
2: We did.
0: I'm a mental health counselor here in Orlando working in private practice. It's pretty much my day job. And then we have four kids.
3: Yeah. And we've had you guys on several times. One, talking about your heart attack.
2: That's right. Mm-hmm.
3: That was a big deal. I had a lot of people call me and say, that was a great episode.
0: Good.
1: So thanks for having that heart attack.
0: Yeah, right.
1: We could create a great show.
3: But then you were on with your book. What was your other book called?
2: The Great De-Churching.
3: And you're a pastor.
2: That's right. I pastor Orlando Grace Church here in town. Dave has preached at my church.
3: And this is going to be your next book, probably.
2: Oh, we'll see. It's a Maybe. Fun, it could be. It's something that we're passionate about.
3: Yeah. Curious listening. Yeah.
1: Never heard that term. You know, when you sent me, here's some thoughts on where the book's going. Curious listening. What is that mean?
2: I realized that when you texted me last night and said, what are we talking about? But it is something that both of us have grown really passionate and excited about from the aspect of just wanting to grow and learn. Curious listening is what I would call a lost skill in our culture, a lost art. It's listening, really wanting to understand rather than just respond. It's wanting to,
1: Wait, I wouldn't listen real close. Say that again. You know that joke is coming.
2: Well, this is a skill.
1: No. When you said that, because I read that in your book proposal, wanting to instead of respond. Say it again.
2: Yeah, wanting to understand, wanting to know somebody. Now, this is admittedly something that you two do very well anyway, but not least of which you do this, you know, very often here in the studio. But listening, not just to respond, not to win, not to beat somebody or be right, but to really understand somebody and know somebody. And the implications for us in church, in therapy, in marriage, and in parenting are just huge. And I really started to become aware of this when I watched her go through her graduate program in counseling. And I began to see her developing skills that I have no idea what goes on inside the room when she's with somebody. But outside of it, I would see people begin to just open up in ways that she was always good at it, but this, there was something new. And then I began to see her being curious of me. And that really opened like this really sweet part of our marriage that I didn't know. I don't feel like we had experienced up until that point.
3: Angela, did you know, like you'd been learning, and so did you think, oh, I'm going to apply this?
0: No, I think it actually just changed inside of me.
3: Wow.
0: It's a mindset shift. And I can remember before I went to grad school, I was a really good listener. I mean, people would have said that was a great quality of mine. But now looking back, the way I listened was I kind of got immersed in someone's story. I was along for the ride. And I can remember in the beginning part of counseling, you're having to think through exactly what you guys do. You're thinking about, okay, I'm curious about this aspect. I want to know this. I want to know that. I want to understand how it impacts them or what they're feeling. You're probably thinking those things as you have guests. But in actual life, a lot of us don't do that. Mm. And so when I was sitting in the chair for the first time, I was going, this is hard to get my brain to start being curious about the other person instead of just being along for the ride. There was like something that had to shift inside of me. And so then I go the other way and I'm like, it's hard for me to listen because now I'm trying to think about a question. It's like going to the mental gym to try to develop this characteristic. This is something I work with clients. I mean, I think for every single human being to actually make this shift in our brains to be curious about what's going on in someone's life is very important.
1: I know that when we became the host of Family Life Today, which has been 8 years, 9 years.
2: Mm-hmm. Wow, that long.
1: It's been a while. That was what shocked me.
0: Okay.
1: I thought the job was come in, talk about marriage. Mm-hmm. I'm a pastor. I'm a speaker. You know, maybe it fits our gifting. And I'm like, that's not the job. The job is active. Mm-hmm. I didn't know the term then. Curious listening. You cannot take a second and let your mind drift off.
0: Right.
1: Like
0: right.
1: Jim's talking, Angela's talking. You got to be locked in. Yes. Knowing where to take this conversation and hearing what's said. I mean, somebody that's been really good at that her whole life is sitting right here.
3: Well, I think you've become a lot better, and I probably have too, but I'm fascinated by people's stories.
1: Yeah.
3: And I always in my mind, like, why did they come to that point or that conclusion or that? But this is when I realized.

0: I wasn't good at it when our kids were teenagers. Yeah.
1: I wasn't curious at all.
2: There's something that switches in our head to want to tell them what to do, establish boundaries, like create an atmosphere where you will respect me. But that response, I mean, and sometimes that's needed. I don't want to minimize that, but it's kind of the defensive side of parenting. The offensive side where we're gaining ground is really understanding their heart and their fears and their wounds. That doesn't, at least in our house, happen very naturally. And so we have to think about how do we create spaces for that, and not that we're the best examples of it. We were driving over here this morning just talking about how can we create more spaces
3: for
2: this.
3: You were telling Angela where you were going today?
4: I thought we were going out for breakfast.
2: I told her we're just going to hang out with Dave and Ann. She said, great.
0: And I think part of it is, as parents, our job is to teach, train, disciple our kids. So we're instructing them. But before they're even teenagers, to be curious about, what do you think about that? Why do you think that?
1: Yes.
0: It's hard sometimes to turn the one off and put the other one on. Kind of that thinking cap, like, I'm going to be a curious listener, which we should do all the time with everyone.
3: So why don't we?
2: I really think there may be more than this. There probably is, but there's at least a spiritual side and a cultural side. The spiritual side, when the fall happened, when sin entered into the world, we got new instincts in terms of how we communicate. We have instincts of fear and anxiety and the instinct to want to win or beat or compensate for our own insecurities and fears in the ways to be defensive, justify, hide, blame shift. All these things entered into our instinctual mode. And all of those things work against wanting to curiously listen to somebody, hear their story, and really see the image of God, as marred as it may be, inside somebody else. So you have the spiritual component, but then there's a cultural component. Like, we live in an age where talking is more prized than listening, where winning is more prized than understanding. And I think, you know, we see that in the political realm. We see that on social media. Everything about social media is geared toward selfishness.
0: Yes.
2: You know, I want to see a certain thing. I want to project a certain thing. And when we post, we're talking, we're not listening. So there's a lot, I think, culturally, and this is probably true to some extent in every culture, but I think uniquely in our moment, that works against curious listening and trains us to do the opposite.
3: All right, Ann, quick question. What would I say is my favorite thing about you?
0: Is this a trick question?
3: See, this is why we need Spouseology.
0: Spouseology is a couples trivia game that puts how well you know each other to the test, with plenty of laughs along the way.
3: Yeah, there's 240 questions, so whether you've been married 2 years or 46 like us,
0: there's always something new to discover.
3: All right, go grab Spouseology for your next date night or couples game night at shop.familylife.com.
0: And Dave, the answer was my sense of humor.
3: Sure, let's go with that.
4: One of the things I try to communicate in the communication talk at the weekend, remember, it's what you just said. When you try to communicate, there's two things we often think about: skills, and that's what usually people think. I got to be a better communicator. I got to articulate what I'm saying or listen better. But the other thing I think is as important, if not more important, is attitude.
2: Yeah.
4: And so I've always said at that little section of the weekend, remember, the best listeners are humble. It's like the character quality that makes you a great listener. It's like, 100%. It's not about me. It doesn't really matter what I want to say or what I think. It's about them right now. And to be humble enough to say, I'm not going to interrupt. I'm not going to cut off. I'm not going to respond. I'm going to listen and ask a follow-up question. Is that true? Because I think humility, it could be the most important character quality in a marriage. It's like, it's not about me. I'm going to lay down my life to love you and listen to you.
1: One of the things that I talk about often, and I think we both talk about, is that it's impossible to be critical and curious at the same time.
0: Ooh.
1: Think about that.
2: You actually
1: can't do both of those. And so when we're coming from a place of criticism, it changes everything. We've got a tone about us. My kids will say that, Mom, you just come in with a tone. And it's right. Like, I've already made a judgment on something. I'm being very critical. But we will come at people like that. And we have to be able to change that shift.

0: our mind to curiosity. If I recognize that I'm coming in with a defensive, I'm coming at you trying to win posture, that's not humble. Like curiosity and humility really go together. So that's what I keep in my mind. When I notice my tone, when I notice my, you know, defensiveness, when my walls are going up or I'm just trying to win, I'm automatically aware that I'm not curious. Okay, we got to take a step back, humble ourselves, and start to ask good questions.
1: I'm just going to say, as parents, our kids hear and feel our judgment tones.
0: Oh, mine do. They
1: mine
0: told me.
1: Do. I can remember one of our kids was in high school and he was talking about this guy. And I said, is that the guy that's always high and he's always smoking pot? And I think I said something. Is that bad kid? That's what I said. Is that bad kid that's always high and he's always smoking pot? It's judgment.
0: Yeah.
1: I remember after that thinking, I need to ponder this. I wonder what his story is. Kids that
2: that's
1: are
2: curious.
1: Yeah.
0: That's exactly what we're talking about.
1: And that's what I'm talking about. Like I had one of our preschool granddaughters was saying, oh, that's the bad kid in school. He's always in trouble. And I remember saying to her, I wonder what his story is.
0: Yes.
1: I wonder what's going on. Because we pass our judgment skills on to our kids.
2: Yeah.
1: And if we're judging, they're judging. Mm-hmm. And so, man, that's convicting. Jesus didn't do that. Jesus always knew the story and was always digging into it.
3: Well, you open 100%. Up a lot of doors right there. I mean, I love everything you're saying. I think last time we were on the radio, we love our counselor. We have a counselor. Her name's Kim Johnson. I'll give her that shout out. But she says, and this has been kind of revolutionary for me in this process, when you know someone's story, everything they do makes sense.
1: Yes.
3: And it doesn't mean that what they do is healthy or right.
1: Right.
3: But when you know someone's story, everything they do makes sense. Mm-hmm. And so that has been this kind of mind shift. If I'm looking at somebody and what they're doing doesn't make sense to me, the problem is that I don't understand their story. And I need to be more curious. And this is true of my children. This is true of our marriage. This is true in the church. It's true in a lot of different places. And it actually makes me think of you and Ivy.
0: Yeah, this happened with one of our kids. A couple months ago, somebody in her class got expelled and all the kids are talking about it.
1: Yeah.
0: And, you know, all the judgments that they make for that reason. And I was just asking her, I wonder what is going on in his life that would make him make that decision. What do you think's going on? What do you know about him? Mm. And she started to actually change that in her brain to question. Yeah. Oh, I don't know. Well, I do know this and this. I was like, exactly. How do you think that makes him feel? Do you think he might be acting out of this? So it was really helpful to walk a teenager through.
2: Yeah, that's good.
0: Yeah. Let's question what is going on in someone's life. What is their story?
2: Well, I'm curious.
0: Okay, let's go.
2: You said you have a counselor.
3: Oh, we do.
0: Yeah.
2: And a lot of people are like, wait, pastor? You know, we can remember marriage, family life, speaker, couple.
1: And I thought Angela was a counselor.
0: Hey, yeah. Yes. Yeah.
2: But I mean, seriously, there's some couples think that's like, oh, you got to really be messed up if you have a counselor. Talk about that. I'm curious. Yeah. Why?
0: Well, and I think we might have mentioned this the last time after the heart attack.
2: You did.
0: He changed a lot. And I think me trying to adjust, it changed our marriage. I mean, we go through these seasons in our marriage where one of us or maybe both of us change and we become different people and we get stuck wanting them to go back to who they were instead of making adjustments to who they are now.
1: That's huge right there.
0: It is.
1: Because we all do that. Mm-hmm. Like they change. Like, I don't think I know this person and do I like this new person?
0: Yes. That's kind of the stage we were in. And we were like, we need to go back to marriage counseling. Let's talk about not just communication, but when you really get into good marriage counseling, you find out what are the wounds underneath your kind of unmet attachment needs that we're operating out of. When those are getting hit, then these defensive patterns start and we're pushing each other away in some form because we don't want to, it's hurting us and we can't name it. And that was just hugely helpful for us. And then you've gone on to do some more work on your own. But as far as a couple, highly recommend it.
3: Yeah, I have a monthly standing counseling appointment. And there are times I don't even know what we're going to talk about.
2: Yeah.
3: I mean, there's nothing like, but every time I'm like, this is so good. And a lot of it is because she is a good, curious listener. And so there's a lot here, and we can, you mentioned Jesus. At some point, we can come back to Jesus because that's the most important. But in terms of neuroscience, like we have these deep needs to be seen, to be, let's see if I can do this. Okay. This is your realm, to be soothed, to be There's two more S's.

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1: Safe and secure.
2: Seen, sued, safe,
1: and secure.
0: So that's basically just defining what secure attachment is. And, you know, as believers, we would say God has created us with those needs. Like, we, every person in this world wants, number one, to be seen. We want to be seen and known. And then a lot of problems happen if we don't have anyone who soothes us. So we think about that with a baby when we come into the world. A baby cannot regulate its emotions. It needs a parent or a caregiver to do that. But even as adults, that soothing is more like someone empathizing with me does wonders for my nervous system, right? Or someone just even helping a calm, peaceful presence calms me down. So that's the soothe. And that makes us feel safe and secure. And those are very important S words, characteristics that we need in life. And curious listening is what helps provide all that for a person.
3: That's so good.
2: We know what a baby does when they're not soothed.
0: Yeah.
2: What do adults do?
0: Typically, they move into a state of isolation. Mm. And when we isolate, we are often, it can be distance, it can be just walls. Like, you know, when you think about the levels of communication we talk about at the weekend to remember, then I'm just staying up in like the facts, opinions, cliche area. I'm not moving into anything like vulnerability or transparency. Mm. So as adults, we hide, we put up walls, we isolate. And when we do that, especially when we're going through suffering, then we're only encoding a narrative in our mind that's going to be filled with anger or bitterness, guilt or shame, fear and anxiety, because we don't have anyone else's perspective. And we don't have anyone asking us questions to help us flesh out like, well, yeah, what is really true? Because all I have is my perspective.
3: Wow, that's so important.
1: Even thinking of like how change really happens. And again, this is something I felt like when you have a spouse that goes through a graduate degree in counseling, learn all these things, I should get like a secondary certificate or something.
0: He enabled me to do it. I feel like you do.
1: I learned so much. And we tend to think, and you know, as pastors, that change is going to happen when we can bring the right information to somebody. Or as a spouse, change is going to happen when I can change her information. She is going to feel differently.
0: I'm going to fix you.
1: I'm going to fix you. Yeah. That's what it is. And curious listening is not a posture of fixing, but understanding actually facilitates change more because change doesn't begin with the solution. Change begins with someone feeling seen and not alone in their pain. That's the beginning of change. And there actually is some more neuroscience behind it that I'm going to oversimplify because this is not my specialty, but the brain is interestingly, from what I understand, like you have your front and your back and they're somewhat divided. I don't know why God chose to do it that way, but you have your prefrontal cortex that is more your reasoning. And then you have your amygdala in the back, which is more your instinctual feels. So when you feel anxiety and fear and, you know,
0: anger,
1: those kinds of emotions, they come from the back of our brain. And then the reasoning part happens fairly separately. But there's something that happens when we can talk about what we feel with the front of our brain. We can reason about why we feel what we feel. It connects the front and the back in a way that lowers defenses, barriers, emotions. And so with curious listening, just really having a posture of, I want to understand your story. I want to understand you, not in a condescending way. I don't want to make somebody feel like a project, but a genuine, I will be happier when I can understand you better.
3: Let's bring Jesus back into that. Yeah. Don't you wonder what it was like to have a conversation with him?
1: Well, we have some insight. I mean, we have the New Testament and it was recorded. And what's interesting, and I do want to be careful, we're not saying there's never a time for bold proclamation.
2: Right.
1: We're not saying that. Proverbs has a lot to say about communication. James says it. Paul says in Ephesians, pray for me that I may proclaim the gospel boldly as I ought. So there's a place for boldness, and I don't want to minimize that. But when you look at Jesus' bold statements, and he has them, they're targeted. You see them going to the Pharisees, the religious leaders, demons. You see them going to other rulers. But to the average people, the blind man, the paralyzed, the leper, the woman at the well, Nicodemus, his posture is very different. He asks questions, in some cases, that all of us feel like we would know the answer to. Do you want to be healed? like to the blind man in Mark 10, what do you want me to do? Like, we know the answers. Jesus knew the answer. But there was some deeper place.

0: is that we might not know the answer, but Jesus did. And he's still asking questions. And you know, he does it with the woman of the well. It gives her agency and dignity. One of my favorite places is the road to Emmaus, when the disciples, after Jesus' death, they did not know what was going on with the resurrection yet. And they're walking down the road and Jesus walks up to them. And they didn't know it was Jesus. And they're upset. And Jesus says, what's going on? And they said, have you not heard about all that has happened? And Jesus says, tell me what has happened. And he gives them this opportunity to process their grief and their unmet expectation and their confusion. And then he makes himself known. And Luke says that when that happens, their hearts burned within them. There's something there about Jesus asking these questions, giving agency, dignity, helping us process confusion, hurt, unmet expectations, that I think is really important.
1: What a great day with Jim and Angela.
2: I love being with Jim and Angela Davis. We've been talking about curious listening.
1: You are the best curious listener I know.
2: I don't think I am, but thanks. That's super nice of you.
1: No, I'm so great to be married to you and watch you do what you do and even do it in here and the applications to marriage and family and parenting.
2: Yeah, and we have resources. 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
4: Here are the current weather conditions as issued by Environment Canada. For Fort Vermilion, 2. Wind calm. For Lacrete, 8. In high level, partly cloudy, -1. Wind from the north at 2 kilometers an hour. For Garden River, 7. Wind from the southwest at 5 kilometers an hour. And finally, for Chipewyan, sunny, 7. Wind from the southwest at 5 kilometers an hour. This has been your local weather update here on CIM Radio.
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Hi, this is Mandy, and you're listening to CIM Radio. Psalms 148, 1 and 2 says, "Praise the Lord. Praise the Lord from the heavens. Praise Him in the heights above. Praise Him, all His angels. Praise Him, all His heavenly hosts."

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2: The secret temptation you refuse to bring to light eventually becomes the secret sin you begin to make peace with, which eventually becomes the bondage which derails your life.
3: 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Welcome to Focus on the Family with Jim Daly. I'm John Fuller.
4: Well, what Joe said right there, secret sins do lead to bondage, and that's the essence of his story. Joe's an author, podcaster, and conference speaker, and I know you'll be captivated by what he has to share.
3: Yeah, and Joe will be expressing his personal religious perspectives on homosexuality, and we know that might be distressing to some, and of course, this won't be suitable for young children. Here now, Joe Dallas, speaking at Central Assembly in Springfield, Missouri, on Focus on the Family with Jim Daly.
2: It began in 1971, when I was a 16-year-old junior in high school, and by that time in my life, unfortunately, having been routinely molested by a number of men as a boy, growing up terribly confused, then realizing my sexual confusion was leading me towards interactions with grown men, I had begun seeing adult men for secret sexual liaisons. Of course, at that time, 1971, you could get yourself killed if you declared yourself openly gay. So this was a secret part of my life. On the one hand, I felt such a discomfort with that I was on a regular basis dosing myself with LSD and marijuana and cocaine. But on the other hand, I was finding it oddly liberating to say, this is who I am. I am gay. I embrace this. I am determined not to hate myself for this any longer. And in that conflict, part of me saying no, part of me saying yes, I met a lovely classmate who asked me to a backwards dance. That's one of those dances where the girls ask the guys. And she was one of our homecoming princesses, a beautiful young lady, and I was very flattered and delighted to accept. We went out, had a wonderful time. I dropped her off, and I said, you know, I would love to see you again. And she said, that's great, because I'd like to take you to church. That Sunday, we drove from my hometown, Long Beach, California, out to Costa Mesa, California, to this little place called Calvary Chapel, a tiny church which was bursting at the seams with scores of newly born-again hippies who were on fire and not at all shy about talking about it. To walk into that place was to feel something tangible. As a non-believer who knew nothing about the Father, the Son, or the Holy Spirit, I felt the presence of all three. I didn't know what it was, but it was like a wall of something that hit me. And that was the first time I ever heard the gospel clearly presented, and the impact was almost unbearable. I came under conviction that would last for weeks because I knew what it was going to require. I was just now embracing being a gay man, and now here comes this conviction that I'm going to take up my cross and say no to that. And after going back and forth on it, finally, in the middle of the week at school, I

0: the staff of the church, and I began preaching a pro-gay theological message. I began teaching Bible studies. I was active with the church, and I thought, finally, I have landed at a place of peace. I am no longer denying my sexuality. I am no longer denying my Christianity. It has all come together. Thank you, Lord. But something interesting was happening in the midst of all that. I was embracing something that was doctrinally satisfying to me, but also very dangerous. In 2021, it's becoming increasingly common. And there are many believers, many church leaders even, who are saying that perhaps this issue, what the Bible does or does not say about homosexuality, is one of those secondary issues we can agree to disagree on, but still be in fellowship with each other over. And there are such issues, aren't there? I mean, there are some doctrinal matters we can agree to disagree on, and it doesn't break our communion. Sexuality is another matter. Sexual sin is aggressively condemned in 21 out of all of the New Testament books. The first case of recorded church discipline occurred over a sexual sin within the congregation. And you'll remember Paul was so put out with the Corinthian church when he said, there's sexual sin in your midst and you're actually proud of it. This is not a secondary issue. This is a primary issue. In a pluralistic culture, yes, there's room to agree to disagree. Within the body of Christ, no. There is no room for diversity on something as basic as the definition of marriage and family. On this point, we dare not compromise. I had embraced a serious error, but the peace I was feeling was soon evolving into something different. I was beginning to feel angry. There's a good reason for that. I had embraced this. I wanted to believe it was true, but there was a still small voice telling me it wasn't. My own conscience, my own foundation in the Word of God, and the conviction of the Holy Spirit were all conspiring together to tell me, no, Joe, you're embracing a lie.
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0: Now, when my conscience is telling me something that I don't want to hear and I decide, no, I'm not going to listen to that, then if you come along and tell me something that is in harmony with what my conscience is telling me, I'm going to be like, la, la, la, la, la, la, la, la, la. I don't want to hear it. I don't want to hear you. And if you keep saying that, you become my enemy. The body of Christ became my enemy. Many vocal leaders within the body of Christ were saying, this is not God's will. I didn't want to hear that. The more I heard it, the madder I got. And the madder I got, the more I decided, I don't want to just coexist with these people. I want to shut them up. And that's when I morphed from being religious to militant.

0: property and says, I am entrusting this to you. Answer to me for the way you manage what I have given you, your passions, your thoughts, your gifting, and so forth. And in that context, I learned something wonderful about my own temptations. They would still come. But I hope I understand now that each temptation is an opportunity for worship. Because when I yield my members to God, as Paul told the Romans to, what am I doing if not worshiping? Just like we did this morning, we yielded our hands, our mouths, our bodies. So every time I feel like doing this and I say, Lord, I love you, I do crave that, but you are what I want. What is that if not an act of worship? And that takes temptation out of the negative and puts it into the positive as a whole part of the sanctification process. Holiness, for goodness sakes, it's not an absence of temptation. It is faithfulness in temptation.
1: That is some biblical perspective from Joe Dallas on today's Focus on the Family with Jim Daly.
2: Yeah, it sure is, John. And I really appreciate Joe's final points on how to overcome a life-dominating sin. He said we need to accept accountability, abide in Christ, and steward ourselves. Man, that is powerful. What a great perspective. And as Joe said, each temptation is an opportunity for worship, and we can triumph if we turn to God instead of whatever is tempting us. That's the power of the Holy Spirit in us. We can overcome. And if you're struggling with temptation right now, please reach out to us and ask for a callback from one of our caring Christian counselors. This is a free service that we've provided for almost 50 years now, and we'll give you an initial consultation, some ideas on what to do next, and we can help you find a like-minded counselor in your area for an ongoing relationship. It would be an honor to serve you in that way. And let me just add that we are able to offer these counseling consultations thanks to donors like you. We receive over 2,000 requests for counseling help every month, and we need your help and support. Of course, a one-time gift is great. It helps us today, but a monthly pledge helps us every day throughout the year so that we can be here for every person that God sends our way. And when you get in touch, we highly recommend you get a copy of Joe Dallas's book called The Gay Gospel, How Pro-Gay Advocates Misread the Bible. 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It's called When a Loved One Says I'm Gay. 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By the way, I recently had a chance to sit down with Joe in an extensive interview to talk about how to engage today's toxic cancel culture with truth and compassion. I hope you'll check it out on my podcast. It's called Refocus with Jim Daly. We'll put a link to that on the webpage as well.
1: Yeah, the podcast is building quite an audience, and the conversations are really in-depth and very fascinating. 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
3: 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Mm. 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
5: Here are the current weather conditions as issued by Environment Canada.
6: In Fort Vermilion, 7, wind calm. For Lacrete, 10, in high level,
5: mostly cloudy,
6: 2, wind from the south at 3 kilometers an hour.
5: Taking a look at Garden River,
6: 8,
5: wind from the south-southwest at 2 kilometers an hour.
6: And Fort Chipewyan, mostly cloudy, 10, wind from the west at 21 kilometers.

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1: As a new mom, I know that I need God's help more than ever, but I'm too exhausted to even think. I don't really have much of a desire to pray or read the Bible.
0: I once talked with a new mom in this situation. Rather than put her on a further guilt trip, I shared with her one of my favorite Old Testament names for God, El Shaddai, the All-Sufficient One. You know, in Hebrew, that root word shad actually means breast. The picture here is of God as the breasted one. Just as a nursing mother pours herself out to satisfy her hungry baby, El Shaddai satisfies our needy hearts. I encouraged that mom to meditate on El Shaddai even as she nursed her baby in the middle of the night. You feel exhausted and empty? Focus on God as the all-sufficient one and let Him fill you up. With Seeking Him, I'm Nancy DeMoss Walkmuth.
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1: Stuck in traffic? Use the time to teach your son a valuable lesson. David felt his blood pressure rising one day while driving. He said to his son, "I'm getting really frustrated. How about we turn on some music so I can think about something else?" A few days later, David's son was working on some math homework. He looked at his dad and said, "Dad, I'm getting really frustrated with this homework. Can we turn on some music so I can think about something else?" Our kids learn so much from observing our behavior. If you want to raise a son who knows how to regulate his emotions, the best thing you can do is model healthy ways to deal with frustration, even with the small things like traffic. 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

0: over dark waters, a beacon of hope through the stormy seas. 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
1: 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Valid URCMP have issued an Amber Alert. This alert is in effect for entire province of Alberta. An Amber Alert has been issued for 7-year-old female Aspen Wilson, abducted from her residence in Valley View. Aspen is 4 feet tall, slim, curly shoulder blonde hair, blue eyes. Aspen was taken by her stepfather Alexander Stone, 28 years old, 6 foot 5 inches, 185 pounds, brown hair, hazel eyes. Alexander Stone is believed to be driving a gray 2004 Chevrolet Venture van, with Alberta license plate CWY3459, possibly driving to Slave Lake or Red Deer. If located, do not approach the vehicle or suspect. 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

Good morning, here's what's happening. An Omani co-pilot previously banned from his country's airline over extremist concerns is at the center of a UAE terrorism investigation. Hammam al-Hammami, 29 years old, allegedly attacked the captain of an Israel-bound Fly Dubai flight last Wednesday with a cockpit crash axe and tried to seize the controls. All 182 people on board survived when passengers and crew rushed in and subdued him. The UAE is leading the investigation. German Chancellor Friedrich Merz arrived in Kyiv Sunday on his second visit as chancellor, pledging continued support for Ukraine. Russia has stepped up aerial attacks on Ukrainian cities using ballistic missiles and drones, while Kyiv strikes back at Russia's oil industry. Merz warned that if Russia isn't stopped, its war machine will eventually turn on Europe. He told President Volodymyr Zelensky, Germany's support remains firm. Prime Minister Mark Carney is planning his first ever standalone visit to Turkey later this month to meet President Erdogan. The two leaders are expected to advance free trade talks launched at a NATO summit in July, along with energy and defense cooperation. It's part of Carney's push to diversify Canada's trade away from the United States after bilateral talks collapsed in August. Flu season is arriving. The federal government's latest respiratory surveillance report, covering data through last Wednesday, shows COVID-19 positive tests up nearly 4%, with influenza close behind. The Flu Watchers program also recorded a 1.5% rise in cough and fever symptoms. Dr. Isaac Bocock, a Toronto infectious diseases specialist, says cases remain low but will keep climbing through fall. Albertans have one more month to apply for the province's $100 energy rebate. Finance Minister Jason Nixon says the deadline's been extended to Saturday, October 31st, giving eligible residents extra time to claim the direct payment. More than 1.45 million people have already received it since the July launch. Also, Alberta's fuel tax relief resumes, saving drivers 13 cents per liter. A northern Alberta community is welcoming expanded health care. High Level's newly enlarged Northwest Health Center is opened, boasting 28 exam rooms, up from just 7 in the old facility. Alberta Health invested nearly $11 million through its Rural Revitalization Program. Sales of McKenzie County's 2026 Adventure Packs have now closed. The packs supported recreation and trail development. One special pack included a coveted minister's special license for a Hazama Wood bison hunt. Once the lucky winner is verified, all purchasers will be contacted. McKenzie County is thanking local contributors and everyone who took part. The Lethbridge and District Agricultural Society is co-hosting the first ever Southern Alberta Agricultural Producers Conference on

0: on Tuesday, November 24th, and Wednesday, the 25th. Executive Director Cody McIntosh says the goal is boosting public ag literacy, especially among urban residents. Producers, industry leaders, and regional partners will gather to help shape the society's new direction for engaging the broader community around Lethbridge. And as the anniversary of the October 7th attacks arrives this Wednesday, Israeli airstrikes continue over a Gaza the United Nations says now holds 20 times the world's conflict rubble since 2008. Global Catalytic Ministries is meeting displaced Palestinians in neighboring countries, offering biblical trauma care. One grieving father wept, reading Psalm 23, and found healing. Please pray these gospel workers stay safe and hidden. From the CIM Newsroom, I'm Brian Scott.
1: Today on Discover the Word, be part of the group as we launch into a study that group member Mark DeHaan will be leading. We're going to be taking a few weeks to explore some things about one of the Bible's foundational characters. The man's name is Jacob. And if you've ever studied with the Discover the Word group before, then you know that one of the key things that Mark brings to the table is questions. He has a way of probing and asking questions that we all have, but we often don't get the chance to ask. And that's going to serve us well in this study of Jacob. There are some questions that Mark will raise that will help us not only discover things about Jacob, but discover things about God and about our relationship with him. And so pull your chair up to the table. Let's get into this study called Jacob and Jesus on Discover the Word. And at the table with Mart are a couple of other regular group members, Elisa Morgan and Bill Crowder. I'm Brian Hettinga, and we're glad you're able to be part of this Bible Engagement for Life from Our Daily Bread Ministries. Now, this is actually a study we did together back in 2014. Can it be that it was 12 years ago already? But the studies that Mart leads always have been some of our favorites. And so while he isn't part of as many studies as he used to be, we're excited about bringing this one back. It likely will be brand new to many of you. And for longtime listeners, it will feel new because it's been so long. Because I think Mart and Elisa and Bill are going to uncover some things that will affect how we think about and how we read the Bible as a whole. You know, some big picture things. It always amazes me about how the Bible fits together. And we will also, in the process, I think, discover some things about ourselves and our own relationship with God that will make a difference. So let's get started. Today, we just want to get an overview, summary perspective of where Jacob fits into the wider story of the whole Bible and identify one of the questions about fairness that will appear several times throughout our study. So, Mark?
2: As we begin our look at Jacob, story of Jacob and Esau, really, I see some potential pitfalls coming, you know, some dangers of misunderstanding that we might fall into. And so what I'd like to do is just try to, first of all, take a big look at this story within Scripture. And I've been thinking of it in terms of a murder mystery and what would happen if we read not only this story in the Bible, but the Bible in general, sort of like a mystery. Now, in some ways that's going to work, some ways it's not going to work. So let's just say, what makes a good mystery? Whether you're reading it or you're watching it on TV or you got a movie in front of you.
3: Right.
4: I think a good mystery, part of what makes it good is it's unpredictable. You don't know where it's going. You don't know how it's going to get there. Usually for me, a good mystery, and I love mysteries, there are five or six possible solutions, and you never know what the one is until you get to the very end. And it's like, oh, I didn't see that coming. Mm-hmm. To me, that's what
3: you
4: makes
3: like
4: it
3: the
4: work.
3: Element of surprise.
4: I do. I love the element of surprise.
3: Because it kind of tricks you. Yeah. And I think that, like with any story, elements of central characters that are colorful and interesting and relatable that I can see myself in or people I know in. And then some kind of conflict or crisis that drives the tension tight and I'm uncomfortable. And then a resolution. And probably the best is I'm most satisfied with a resolution for good. I sometimes feel depressed if it's a resolution that ends up everybody dies kind of thing and there's no hope. I'm not as crazy

0: So yeah. Those are some of the elements I think
1: those
0: of.
1: Are good. Good character development. Real people, mm-hmm. realistic. We have to mm-hmm. be able to relate to them and say that their actions seem real to life.
0: Right.
1: And so usually a law has been broken. Something, a wrong has been done. Mm-hmm. Someone is suffering. Mm-hmm. Now, in a conventional mystery, whether it's a book, novel, or a movie, or television drama, what we're looking for is the offender, right? Who did it?
0: Right.
1: And that's what we're trying to figure out. Does that compare well with the Bible?
0: I actually haven't thought about the Bible a whole lot as a murder mystery.
1: Yeah.
0: You know, I kind of think it goes the other direction of a love, life-giving story. But you're right, there's murder throughout Scripture and the death of us all and why we die mm-hmm. and what happens mm-hmm. and whose fault it is. I see your point.
2: And don't you think that one of the problems maybe with the way we read the Bible sometimes is the fact that we do know the ending.
0: Mm.
2: And because we do know the ending, it kind of inoculates us against some of the suspenseful elements that are woven into the Scriptures.
0: Yeah, what we're not given is how the ending and when it occurs.
1: Right. Okay, mm-hmm. So in one respect, our reading of the Bible is not like trying to figure out who did it, because we're kind of told up
0: we're
1: front.
0: Kind of know. Mm-hmm.
1: Not only the people and the choices they made, and even the first murder by the first son of the first family. I mean, we know who did that. We know why he came into this world dead, spiritually mm-hmm. dead.
0: Well, you're talking about Cain and Abel,
1: Cain
0: that
1: and
0: story.
1: Abel, yes, right.
0: And how do you mean he came into the world spiritually dead?
1: Well, his parents lost something of their own relationship with God. So when they
0: Adam
1: gave birth,
0: mm-hmm.
1: yeah, they gave birth to a child who didn't have what his mom and dad had in the beginning.
0: Okay.
1: Came in without that whole spiritual relationship.
0: So
1: with
0: a
1: the
0: broken couple births a broken child.
2: Yeah, in a sense. Obviously, Cain was not the first human being, but he was the first human being born in sin, which starts a whole new track in the human experience.
1: Yeah. So if we're not with the Bible looking for the offender, because we kind of see what's happening there, even in the murderous Satan behind the scenes, what we are looking for, though, is who's the hero? We know in one sense, God has made a promise that, okay, you've made a mess here, he said to our first parents, and it's going to be a mess. It's going to be hard for you. But I'm going to do something. Then he spoke to the snake, to the serpent, and he talked about a promise, but it was a mysterious kind of a promise. And so from that day on, and as the drama of the Bible begins to unfold, there's always that question. Okay, now God said to the serpent that the son of the woman was going to defeat the serpent. This whole idea, the serpent would bruise son of the woman's or descendant of the woman's heel.
0: And this is from Genesis 3,
1: Genesis 3,
0: we know it.
1: Right, exactly.
0: Mm-hmm.
1: And then, but then that descendant would, with his heel, crush the serpent's head.
0: Mm-hmm.
1: So there's a hero in view. There's a champion coming. I kind of get the sense as I read the Scriptures that every generation is looking for the hero. When Cain killed his younger brother, and then another brother was born, Seth, don't you kind of get a sense of the reading of that, that Eve kind of thought, I got my hero.
2: Sure.
0: Probably every generation thought that. Every mother of every child wondered, I wonder, and, you know, at the beginning.
2: And not if they weren't wondering had they gotten it, they were certainly hoping they might.
0: Right.
2: There was an anticipation. There was the wondering, but there was also this anticipation, you know, maybe this child, maybe this child.
1: That was the hope of the ages.
2: Yeah.
1: So the offense, the crime had been committed, the murderous offense, humanity had been robbed of its life, of its innocence, its relationship with God. But God had made a promise that the seed of the woman, a descendant of the woman, was going to somehow resolve this, deal with it, answer it.
0: So in a way, we're actually, as we read the Bible, especially going from Old Testament to New Testament, we're actually looking for the hero rather than the perpetrator.
1: That's right.
0: Looking for the hope rather than the reason and the whodunit.
1: Right, exactly. Mm. So as we move through the Scriptures, we always have to keep that big picture, that big sense of drama, that anticipation in view. Or otherwise, as we move along, it's going to be kind of like dipping into a mystery. It's like picking up a mystery novel and just flipping it open and beginning to read a paragraph, or coming into a television drama three-quarters of the way through or a quarter of the way through and say, okay, now what's happening here? We could get so confused if we don't get the big picture. For instance, let's go right to the beginning of the story of Jacob and Esau. And I wonder, Elisa, you have before you Genesis chapter 25. I wonder if you could just read verses 21 through 28.
0: Happy to.
1: And let's just get a sense. Let's dip into this story.
0: Okay. Okay.
1: And see what we're up against.
0: Let's read it. Right. Now, Isaac pleaded with the Lord for his wife because she was barren. And the Lord granted his plea, and Rebekah, his wife, conceived. But the children struggled together within her, and she said, "If all is well, why am I like this?" So she went to inquire of the Lord. And the Lord said to her, "Two nations are in your womb. Two peoples shall be separated from your body. One people shall be stronger than the other, and the older shall

0: serve the younger. So when her days were fulfilled for her to give birth, indeed there were twins in her womb. And the first came out red. He was like a hairy garment all over. So they called his name Esau. Afterward, his brother came out, and his hand took hold of Esau's heel, so that his name was called Jacob. Isaac was 60 years old when she bore him, and so the boys grew. And Esau was a skillful hunter, a man of the field, but Jacob was a mild man, dwelling in tents. And Isaac loved Esau because he ate of his game, but Rebekah loved Jacob.
1: Now, I think that is full of intrigue.
2: Whoa.
1: But you say, what in the world is going on here? I mean, if somebody just dips into the text and starts reading this, what in the world is
0: Harry
1: going on
0: child
1: here?
0: Hairy red child. And, yeah. A little strange.
1: Exactly.
3: You have, even before they're born, you have this declaration that when they show up, they are going to represent sibling rivalry on steroids.
1: Yeah.
3: I mean, this is going to be huge conflict between
1: so
3: these two.
1: They're so different. And Jacob. Well, that's mother's boy,
3: and
1: Esau. Daddy loves Esau. He's a hunter.
3: So there's kind of a selfish motive behind the love.
1: Right, but the big picture behind all of this is this sense of God has promised a hero, a champion. By this time, he's actually selected a family, and these are descendants of Abraham. In fact, Isaac, mentioned, as you know, was son of Abraham. And then Jacob and Esau become sons of Isaac. And there's this whole idea behind the text of the descendants, the sons of Eve, coming into the world. And there's this anticipation. God has promised. And out of this, if we jump way to the New Testament, what we find is we're in the same story. If you go hundreds of years later, you find the Apostle Paul writing in the New Testament in his letter to the Romans about these two boys, Jacob and Esau. And he makes this horrendous statement. He says, you know, God loved Jacob, but he hated Esau. And again, you say, what in the world's going on here? Now, at this point in the story, if we look at the Bible as being a mystery, there's one sense in which there has been resolution. The champion has come. The hero has been born. Everything up to the birth of Mary's baby, there was anticipation, there was wonder. But now the wonder is that God has actually himself stepped into our humanity. Mary's child has become the Savior. He's the one who crushed the head of the serpent. Now, as we read the Bible, that's all clear. But there's still this talk about Jacob and Esau. The story is still playing out. So I look at the Bible sort of as a double mystery. In one sense, as you look forward in the Old Testament, you're anticipating, who's the hero going to be? Who's the champion? Who's going to take on the snake? But even after the champion has come, even after Jesus has died in our behalf and risen from the dead, there still are further mysterious elements that are going to have to be sorted out. And that's why Paul went on in his letter to the Romans in that same section. He talked about the mysterious ways of God, which in one sense have already been resolved. And in other ways, to this day, we don't know how it's going to turn out. That's the big story. So as we wade into the story of Jacob and Esau, let's try to keep in view that we're going to run into some real fairness issues, some things that seem so wrong. But in the end, God knows how he's going to resolve what still remains to us a mystery.
4: And so there you have the beginning of the study that we'll be pursuing over the next 3 weeks, in which we'll get to know Jacob better and see how his story is part of the big story of the Bible and why we've titled this series, Jacob and Jesus. 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And, you know, I think sometimes when we read about these Old Testament characters, we can feel so far removed from them and wonder what benefit there is to spending time studying them. But as studies like this reveal, as followers of Christ, we have a close and deeply rooted connection to them, and their stories are an important part of our stories and the story of how God is at work in our world. 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And so I'd like to take a moment each day this week to tell you about the way God has steadily used the Our Daily Bread devotional and our other resources to bring the hope of Scripture into people's lives. Through seasons of uncertainty and grief and struggle and joy, we've been able to help readers and listeners and viewers encounter God through His Word and experience His faithfulness in deeply personal ways. And so I am looking forward to sharing some brief testimonials throughout the week. But if you'd like to read some of those, what we call stories of impact, you can find a link to some of those stories.

0: 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All right, well, tomorrow, Bill and Elisa and Mart will explore further this idea of playing favorites. Doesn't it seem unfair that God would choose one person over another? Why would God pick Jacob and not Esau? Well, we will talk about that Tuesday on Discover the Word. 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
1: Here are the current weather conditions as issued by Environment Canada. Fort Vermilion, 9. Wind from the north at 4 kilometers an hour. Taking a look at La Crete, 12. Taking a look at high level, partly cloudy, 5. Wind from the southeast at 4 kilometers an hour. Imp Garden River, 10. Wind from the west-southwest at 4 kilometers an hour. And Fort Chipewyan, cloudy, 11. Wind from the west at 22 kilometers an hour. This has been your local weather update here on CIM Radio.
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1: Victor's the director of our FEBC Eurasian ministries, which include countries like Kyrgyzstan, Kazakhstan, Uzbekistan, primarily all Muslim countries, and our ministry is to Muslims.
0: Here's Victor.
2: You cannot imagine how people respond to the message of love, the God of love, as they hear all of those messages that Allah is being, you know, this harsh judge who is waiting for you to make a mistake, and then they hear about Jesus, and sometimes people cannot even believe what they are hearing. They start talking to us and saying, "Well, you mean that God can really love me?" We had this young lady who was sick, kind of rare illness, and she was struggling, and her parents, they wanted to sell the house to help this. And she wrote to us. We said, we can come and pray for you. And she said, but my parents don't have any money to pay you. And we said, no, we don't charge for prayer.
1: 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Speaking to someone, praying with them in person, is FEBC's demonstration of our imitation of Christ through loving those who hear our broadcasts.
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0: When was the last time you heard a good story? 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

0: This is an Alberta emergency alert. Valley View RCMP have cancelled the Amber Alert. This cancelled alert is in effect for entire province of Alberta. Valley View RCMP is updating the public that the Amber Alert issued for the 7-year-old girl has been cancelled. The child has been safely located by police. The suspect has been arrested and in police custody. If you have any further information about this incident, please contact your local police or the RCMP at 310 RCMP.
1: Here are the current weather conditions as issued by Environment Canada. In Fort Vermilion, 9. Wind from the north at 4 kilometers an hour. For La Crete, 12. In high level, partly cloudy, 5. Wind from the southeast at 4 kilometers an hour. Taking a look at Garden River, 10. Wind from the west-southwest at 4 kilometers an hour. And Fort Chipewyan, cloudy, 11. Wind from the west at 22 kilometers an hour. This has been your local weather update here on CIM Radio.
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3: At a secluded winter retreat, a group of busy women took a much-needed break. They built friendships, relaxed, and laughed until their sides hurt. The ringleader was the vivacious Sheila. Adorned in a wild costume, keeping everyone smiling and leading the devotional times, she was the perfect hostess. Who could have guessed that behind her laughter was a wound so deep it might never heal? 3 days later, the phone rang. The voice was one she had waited 20 years to hear. Sheila grew up in a loving Christian home where her parents modeled genuine faith. They were delighted when she enrolled in Prairie College, but although she knew the right answers, the truths of Scripture hadn't reached her heart. She drifted away from God and left school bitter and disillusioned. A good-paying job in Calgary, Alberta gave her freedom and no accountability. At first, she tried to hang on to some of the values she'd been raised with, but before long was swept into a lifestyle of parties and reckless choices. A relationship that seemed exciting soon turned into heartbreak. Then came the news that changed everything. She was pregnant. How could this happen to me, she wondered. I'm a preacher's kid. Feeling trapped, she believed she had only three choices: run away, have an abortion, or end her own life. At the darkest moment, a friend just happened to call. That conversation was a turning point that convinced her to choose life. Telling her parents was one of the hardest things she'd ever done. But rather than condemn, they wrapped her in love and promised to stand beside her. Even so, the months that followed were filled with grief. To protect Sheila's future, the family agreed to keep the pregnancy a closely guarded secret. One April day, her daughter, Amanda Joy, was born. The joy of welcoming her into the world was quickly overshadowed by the pain of saying goodbye. In a small hospital storage room, the family held a dedication service. Sheila's father prayed over his tiny granddaughter, asking God to bless her life. Then he read words from Isaiah that Sheila clung to with all her heart. Like a shepherd, he will tend his flock. He will gently lead those that have young. Knowing she was unprepared to give her daughter the life she deserved, Sheila made an agonizing decision. With the help of an adoption agency, she chose a Christian family and slowly began the painful process of letting go. The grief never completely disappeared, but something else began to emerge. She soon returned to the Bible college she had once left, determined to rebuild her relationship with God, and there she met Dan Adkins. He knew her story and loved her anyway, and in time they were married. "Dan has been my rock," she says. God gave them two beautiful children and allowed Sheila to be what she calls a mother for keeps. God had redeemed so much of her story, but deep inside, there was still an empty place in her heart. Then, on a snowy winter day, 3 days after the women's retreat, Sheila's phone rang. It was a call that would change her life. I'm going to tell you about it next time. Until then, remember, most people you meet are carrying a story you may know nothing about. Sometimes the deepest wounds are hidden behind the brightest smiles. As Bob Goff writes, God uses broken things. Broken soil produces crops. Broken clouds bring rain. Broken grain becomes bread. And the God who can melt a heart of stone can heal a broken heart and make it the very place where God's grace

0: Can shine through. So today, let's be slow to judge, quick to encourage, and generous with compassion. You never know whose secret burden your kindness might help lighten. Now, go make someone's day.
1: Life has a way of changing things. 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And God's word, it can change the way we see everything. That's the inspiration behind Back to the Bible Canada's 2027 Scripture Calendar, 70 Years of Light, celebrating 70 years of ministry. 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
1: Too often, religion's just a list of rules. Dad had lots of rules for me, and I never understood why certain things were wrong, but rules were rules. For me, religion was a prison, and rules were the steel bars. Don't go there. Don't do that. Don't say this or that. Now, Dad pulled some strings and got me into Bible college, but they had even more rules. I'd gone to church enough to last a lifetime and wasn't even sure God existed, so I ignored the rules. The school and I finally parted company, and I was on my own, making friends with others who escaped the rules. 10 months after Pearl Harbor, I joined the Air Corps and served in China. I learned to gamble, use profanity, tell dirty jokes and other things Dad banned. Religion had been crammed down my throat. Now I could be like everyone else. I didn't realize I was exchanging one prison for another. After the war, I visited my sister and saw a joy and peace in her that I wanted. I learned that the freedom I sought by ignoring rules was a delusion, but that obeying rules wasn't the answer either. True freedom came when I gave my life over to a person, Jesus Christ. That freedom changed me so much, I eventually returned to Japan to show my former enemies how the love of Christ can set a person free. I'm Art Seeley.

0: If the Son therefore shall make you free, ye shall be free indeed.
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0: a little bit, you're going to stand before God and have your whole life judged.
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1: Uh-huh.
0: Did you ever depend on the death and resurrection of God's Son to atone for your sins?
1: No.
0: Okay, that leaves plan B. Now, listen carefully. You're going to be standing before an all-knowing, all-powerful, perfect God. In order to get into heaven, you needed to be morally perfect.
1: Okay.
0: So, was your life morally perfect?
1: Absolutely.
0: Really?
1: For the most part.
0: No most part. 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
1: Well, as perfect as can be.
0: You're fudging. 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Were you perfect?
1: Relatively speaking.
0: Stop that.
1: Okay, honestly speaking.
0: Yes.
1: When it came to perfection, well, I was kind of, sort of, in a way, just about almost.
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1: I could have been better, but I could have been.

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1: This is an Alberta emergency alert. Valley View RCMP have cancelled the Amber Alert. This cancelled alert is in effect for entire province of Alberta. Valley View RCMP is updating the public that the Amber Alert issued for the 7-year-old girl has been cancelled. The child has been safely located by police. The suspect has been arrested and in police custody. If you have any further information about this incident, please contact your local police or the RCMP at 310 RCMP.

Good afternoon. Here's what's happening. In France, high school students are expected back at the barricades this week as their growing protest movement rattles the government of President Emmanuel Macron. Officers made more than 5,000 arrests last week, 85% of them minors. Hundreds have been injured. A key test comes this Tuesday when France's powerful CGT labor union is urging workers to join the demonstrations. Our hearts go out to those hurt Saturday in Newcastle, Australia, where a vehicle drove into a crowd cheering the Newcastle Knights rugby team. 10 people were injured, including several young children, two critically. A 5-year-old girl and a 67-year-old man. Police have arrested the 18-year-old driver, and terrorism is not suspected. Please join us in praying for everyone's full recovery. Energy Minister Tim Hodgson says the Pacific Link oil pipeline will get built no matter what. Speaking on CTV's Question Period, Hodgson

0: Dutton defended the project after Prime Minister Carney and Alberta Premier Smith designated it a national interest project last Thursday. Early costs are estimated at $4 billion split between both governments. Hodgson says a shipper open season next spring will confirm demand is there. Canadian auto sales rose for the fourth straight month in September. Desrochers Automotive Consultants estimates about 168,000 vehicles were sold, up 3.4% from a year ago. Managing partner Andrew King says the market held steady despite Middle East tensions and the U.S. tariff dispute. Still, Desrochers warns sales could soften in the fourth quarter, with year-to-date figures still trailing 2025 levels. Alberta Culture Minister Tanya Furr is overseas, leading a delegation to Ireland, Scotland, and England through next Tuesday. The mission aims to strengthen Alberta's film, television, music, and arts ties with international partners while promoting the province as a prime production destination. Officials say the trip will also explore ways to support women in leadership and help attract new investment to Alberta. Grand Prairie's East Link Center reopened its aquatics area Thursday after its annual maintenance shutdown. The facility draws roughly 141,000 visitors a year. Work completed included pool filters, process piping, the 25-meter pool, hot pools, water slides, the flow rider, and the lazy river liners. The wading pool and splash pad stay closed for about two more weeks while remaining work wraps up. Roadwork is underway in the MD of Lesser Slave River. Installation of a temporary bridge at Muskeg Creek along Old Smith Highway gets started today. Motorists there are advised to expect construction activity in the area. The project is expected to wrap up by the end of October. The municipality is thanking residents for their patience while the work is completed. Elections Alberta's hiring hundreds of election officers ahead of the October 19th referendum, and the Tabor-Warner area urgently needs staff. Returning officer Wendy Noble says her division alone wants 200 to 300 more workers in roles from site supervisors to overnight counters. Alberta residents 16 and older can apply at elections.ab.ca through this Saturday. Noble calls it a great resume builder for students. And despite severe restrictions, Somali Christian TV is bringing the gospel to Somalis at home and abroad. Founders Shino and Shania Gabo faced a fatwa calling for their deaths after going public, yet pressed on. People call daily to learn more about Christ, and thousands now follow their ministry. As they say, Somalis are more open than ever. Pray for their protection. From the CIM Newsroom, I'm Brian Scott.
1: Worship is not something we come to a building to do. 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
3: C.S. Lewis, of course, in his typical profound insights, often in his book Reflections on the Psalms, gives a whole section to worship and praise. And he comments very helpfully. I'm going to quote part of what he says, or several extracts. I'm going to just merge together. He says, "All enjoyment spontaneously overflows into praise. The world rings with praise, lovers praising their mistresses, readers their favorite poet, walkers praising the countryside, players praising their favorite game. There's praise of weather, praise of wines, praise of dishes.

speeches, of actors, of horses, of colleges, of countries, of historical personages, praise of children, flowers, mountains, rare stamps, rare beetles, even sometimes politicians and scholars. I think we delight to praise what we enjoy. Listen to this, because the praise not merely expresses, but completes the enjoyment. It is its appointed consummation. It is not out of compliment that lovers keep on telling one another how beautiful they are. The delight is incomplete until it is expressed. I love that. Because what he's saying is that in our praise and worship of God, the delight that we have in God is incomplete until it is expressed. And our worship of God is the opportunity to verbalize with our mouths and with our emotions that which makes our worship complete. And it is to us, as we worship God, as we praise God, it is to us where the value and the benefit of that then is received. This morning, those of you who are here, when I was talking about hungering and thirsting after righteousness, I said that our Christian lives are either driven by appetite within us or by a sense of obligation which comes from outside us. It's either an internal drive or it's an externally imposed drive. And so it is in our worship of God. It is an internal necessity that we express our praise and our worship of God. You see, if we see worship as an obligation to satisfy God's need, it'll be a chore to us in all likelihood. But if it's a natural expression of our love for God, the one whom we adore, the one whom we are thrilled about, the one we're excited about, the one who is worth more to us than anyone else or anything else, the one who is our first thought in the morning and our last thought at night, then worship is as necessary and as satisfying to us as it is necessary and satisfying for a man to tell his wife that he loves her. And if you're cynical about enduring the enduring quality of married love, it's like newlyweds telling each other they love each other. It's not only natural to do so, it is necessary for them to do so in order for that love to be enjoyed and deepened. Simply the expression of it. We worship God not because he demands it. We worship God because we love him. And because we love him, we have to worship him. We have to express our praise. Love unexpressed is also unenjoyed. In fact, I have a quote here about why it is so emotionally healthy to express love, and the same would apply to express praise and worship. Someone called Dr. Trish Weinart wrote this, that unexpressed love festers in your body and can resurface as an illness. Love unexpressed can be as harmful to you as anger unexpressed. They both become negative emotions, but love expressed and even anger appropriately expressed become positive emotions and provide health. And I would say that is true of our worship, that as we express our worship, we become healthy in spirit. And to not express our worship and our praise of God is to stifle a necessary expression of our emotion and our minds as we love God and submit to him. So why do we need to worship? It's not that God in heaven needs our worship to meet some deficiency within himself, but we need to worship because as we express our worship, as we express our praise, we complete, in a very real sense, our love for God and our awe of God. So how do we worship is my third question. I pointed out earlier that in the New Testament and the New Covenant, worship is not about form or structure or external rituals. It's about internal issues. Worship is in spirit and in truth. So I'm not going to go back on that and give you some structures. But I find it interesting in the New Testament, language associated with Old Testament worship is often used of our activities before God. Words like sacrifice, which we don't offer anymore because Christ has offered sacrifice once and for all, but nevertheless the word sacrifice is used sometimes of actions in which we are to engage because it's expressing the

This has been like worship. There's certain things it says are like a fragrant offering to God. That takes directly from the language of worship in the Old Testament, but applies to the New Testament. I want to give you five that I can find. There may be more, but in the time I've had to search for this, I can find five. And these are ways in which we worship. First of all, we worship with our words. And I want to give you a verse for this. In Hebrews 13 and verse 5, the writer says, through Jesus, therefore, let us continually offer to God a sacrifice of praise, the fruit of our lips that confess his name. Using this Old Testament language of sacrifice, he speaks of praise, the fruit of our lips. And one of the ways in which we worship God is by words that confess him and his name and his goodness and his glory. That includes singing. That is one of the best ways to express our praise, because singing involves the emotions, whereas words don't necessarily so, but music does. Connects with how we feel. And so one of the ways we worship is through words. That's why we do spend time singing in a service such as this, because that singing is an expression of worship. It is an opportunity to express in words and with our emotions our love for God and our adoration of him and truths about him which reassure us and thrill us. The second way we worship is we worship with our works. Let me read you Hebrews 13 and verse 16. He says, and do not forget to do good and to share with others, for with such sacrifices God is pleased. Again, the language of Old Testament worship. He says, by doing good and sharing with others, you're engaging in sacrifices that pleases God. Therefore, our works, our good works, may be done for the benefit of somebody else, but they're an expression of worship to God. We're saying, by the way, we do these things is because God is God and because I love God. That is why I serve other people too. He calls it a sacrifice with which God is pleased. Remember Cornelius? Before Cornelius was ever a Christian, he was a Roman centurion, but seeking for God, an angel appeared to him. Let me read from Acts chapter 10 and verse 4. And the angel appeared to him and said, Cornelius, what is it, Lord? He asked. And the angel answered, your prayers and gifts to the poor have come up as a memorial offering before God. That phrase, memorial offering, again, connects with the Old Testament idea of worship. And he says, your prayers, your gifts to the poor, your good works, even though you're not yet a believer, even though these won't save you, of course, but they've come as a sweet-smelling savor, which is how one translation puts it. By the way, be very cautious in hitting people hard for their good works as though good works are nasty. Good works are good. Good works please God. They don't save anybody. When you see someone's outside of Christ and by their good works they're doing things, don't knock them on the head for that. Allow that expression of goodness to lead them in a journey whereby they're brought to Christ as Cornelius was, and the realization that my salvation has nothing to do with good works, it's to do entirely with the grace of God. But those good works are a memorial offering, a sweet-smelling savor that ascends to God. And that's why Christians engage in good works, not because, oh no, I've got to do some good works, but because I love God and it's how I worship God. It's part of our worship of God, we engage in good works. The third way is we worship God by our availability to him. And I'm going to read Romans 12 verse 1. Therefore I urge you, brothers, in view of God's mercy, to offer your bodies as living sacrifices. Again, that goes back to the Old Testament ideas of sacrifice, but present your bodies as living sacrifice, holy and pleasing to God. This is your spiritual act of worship, is how the New International Version puts that. That the day-by-day presentation of yourself to God, it becomes a disposition every day. Lord, I'm available to you today. That is your worship, he says, pleasing to God. And I would add to that, that it's not just presenting ourselves, but it's also presenting those who are close to us to God. It's parents presenting your children to God. I say that because the very first time the word worship occurs in the whole Bible is in Genesis chapter 22. Abraham had been asked by God to offer Isaac in sacrifice, you remember? And he went on a journey for 3 days, and at the base of Mount Moriah, he left his servants behind and said to them, he said to his servants, as he and Isaac alone were to go up Mount Moriah, he said, stay here with the donkey while I and the boy go over there. We will worship and then
We will

come back to you. What did Abraham mean, we will worship? When they went up the mountainside, you remember Isaac said, we have the fire and we have the wood, but where's the lamb? He didn't say, we have the guitar and we have the drums, where's the keyboard, because we're going to worship. What did Abraham mean? Abraham was going to do something he didn't understand that God had asked him to do. Take your only son, Isaac, whom you love, said God, rubbing in the pain of this by saying, whom you love, and offer him in sacrifice. And Abraham took Isaac up the hill, though he did say to his servants, we will go over there, we will worship, and then we will come back to you. And I detect in that plural, we will come back, that Abraham in his heart says, I'm going to follow through exactly what God has told me to do. And I don't know how he's going to do it. He may have to raise Isaac again from the dead, but we will come back. Because every promise that God had made to Abraham was wrapped up in his son, Isaac. We will come back. So there's faith there that God is going to bring them both back. But it's interesting, the very first time the word worship occurs in the Bible is when Abraham is going to offer his son in sacrifice to God. And he calls it worship. It's not just presenting ourselves, it's presenting everything we love and saying, Lord, everything I have and everything I own and everything I love, I present to you. And sometimes it's very specifically, worship is giving our children to God. God, you can help yourself to them, whatever you want to do with them. And that can be a costly thing. The fourth thing I find where we worship God is we worship God without giving. Let me read you what Paul said in Philippians 4, verse 18. Writing to the Philippians after they had sent him a generous gift, and he says, I've received full payment and even more. I'm amply supplied now that I've received from Epaphroditus the gifts that you sent. Listen to this. They are a fragrant offering, an acceptable sacrifice pleasing to God. Very similar language to Romans 12, verse 1, presenting your body, acceptable sacrifice, pleasing to God. Well, here he talks about their giving, their financial giving. He says it's a fragrant offering. It's acceptable sacrifice, it's pleasing to God. That's why it's not just a con when we say that, you know, our giving financially is part of our worship, to make it sound a bit more palatable. It is part of our worship, that which we own, we present to God and give to God. And if I said to you the first time the word worship occurs in the Old Testament is Genesis 22, the first time the word worship occurs in the New Testament is in Matthew 2, verse 11, when the wise men came to Jesus as a baby, and it says that on coming to the house in Matthew 2, 11, they saw the child with his mother Mary, they bowed down and worshipped him, they opened their treasures and presented to him gifts of gold and of incense and of myrrh. Notice the association there. They worshipped him and opened their treasures, because to worship is to open our treasures to God. Whatever those treasures may be, they're opening them to him. And so we worship by our giving. We say, God, this is how much I love you. Do you think your giving is a fair reflection of that? Personally, this is saying how much I love you. Fifthly, and here's an interesting one, we worship him in our dying. When Paul, writing to Timothy in 2 Timothy chapter 4, was expecting shortly to die, he was now an old man, he described his death this way, for I am now ready to be offered, and the time of my departure is at hand. I've fought a good fight, I've finished my course, I've kept the faith. He described his own death there as an offering. I am ready to be offered. And just thinking about that, in fact, only this afternoon, how that our death can be an act of worship. It was for Jesus who his last words were, Father, into your hands I commend my spirit. Stephen, the first martyr, said something very similar. As Stephen died, he said, Lord Jesus, receive my spirit. His act of dying was an act of worship. And we're not always conscious of our moment of dying. But as the Lord Jesus was, as Stephen was, as Paul was anticipating it, he saw even death as an act of worship to God. Worship is not something we come to a building to do. When we come to a building like this for the particular services that we are here for, we are going to express our worship. It's a wonderful thing to do it communally. But our worship of God is seen in the

0: words that we speak, in the works that we engage in the availability of our lives to Him 24 hours a day, in our giving of that with which God has blessed us, and even in our dying. The true worshippers, said Jesus, will worship the Father in spirit and in truth. God is spirit. His worshippers must worship in spirit and in truth. That means there are no impositions except that which the heart and the spirit demand of us out of our love for God. It's in spirit. And if there are no impositions except what our own hearts and spirit demand of us, there are no restrictions either to our worship except the parameters of truth. For we worship in spirit and in truth. Our worship of God is based on the revelation of Himself in His Word. And that's why we're called to be a worshiping people. To know God is to worship God. Because to know God is to be filled with such wonder and adoration and love that, as C.S. Lewis said, to praise is to complete that experience of love. I want to finish by quoting William Temple, who was a very godly Archbishop of Canterbury back in the last century. I love the way he has defined worship. He defined worship as quickening the conscience by the holiness of God, feeding the mind with the truth of God, purging the imagination by the beauty of God, opening the heart to the love of God, and devoting the will to the purpose of God. Quickening the conscience by the holiness of God, feeding the mind with the truth of God, purging the imagination by the beauty of God, opening the heart to the love of God, devoting the will to the purpose of God. Is there anything left out of that? Is there any part of your life which, by that definition, will not result in praise and worship of God? Next time somebody asks you, where do you worship? Why don't you say something like, in the bathroom? It'll make them stop and think. Really? Yes. Why not say in the workplace? Why say in such and such a church on such and such a street? That's going back to an old covenant, which focused on buildings and places and rituals and forms. But we now live in a relationship with God where in spirit and in truth, our whole lives are an expression of our worship of Him. 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Let's be a worshiping people, not just a worshiping community when we're together, but let our lives be an expression of our worship, and it'll bring deep satisfaction to our own hearts.
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3: Here are the current weather conditions as issued by Environment Canada.
4: Fort Vermilion, 12, wind from the west-northwest at 5 kilometers an hour.
5: Taking a look at La Crete, 12, in high level, light rain, 9, wind from the southeast at 6 kilometers an hour.
6: In Garden River, 15,
7: wind from the southwest
6: at 4 kilometers an hour.
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9: mostly cloudy, 12,
10: wind from the west at 21 kilometers an hour.
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12: Welcome to Expectant Faith Devotionals, a daily application of faith in the Lord Jesus Christ. Following on to know Christ. Now therefore arise, go over this Jordan, you and all this people, to the land which I am giving to them, the children of Israel. Joshua chapter 1 verse 2. The conquest of the land of Canaan, the land of promise to the people of Israel, is a picture of possessing Christ in the present day. the parallels and principles

0: levels of truth concerning both issues are remarkably the same. And though the conquest of Canaan seems to be more of a physical endeavor of conquering physical enemies and possessing the land, there is a current of underlying spiritual principles that point to knowing God and the ever-present pursuit of knowing Jesus Christ. As the land of Canaan represented the place where the promises of God, given to Abraham and afterwards, would be realized and lived according to the faith and obedience of the people, so Christ has become for the believer who has crossed the Red Sea of conversion to Christ and the Jordan River of sanctification to God by the Spirit, his goal, his eternal objective. The believer is called upon to pass beyond the wondrous blessing of God's goodness in order to receive and know the giver of every good and perfect gift. The call of God to the believer today not only is based on greater promises than those given to the people of Israel through the prophets, and specifically Moses, but upon Christ himself and the perfect work of Calvary which he accomplished. The promised outcome of that sacrifice on Calvary not only was one where sins were eternally dealt with and the saved sinner justified before God, but because of the outpouring of the Spirit, a new creation came into being by virtue of the new birth. A capacity was given to every believer not only to know the promises of God with respect to one's union with Christ and his saving grace, but a capacity to abide in him and he in the believer, to reveal something of the grace and glory of God to the world. The testimony in the individual heart was that of Christ revealing himself to men today, so that all should come to a saving knowledge of him, for he is not willing that any should perish. But what does it mean to pursue Christ and live in the expectation of knowing him increasingly? Or as Annie Marston wrote, "And as thy kingdom doth increase, so shall thine ever-deepening peace." To know Christ, and this in an ever-increasing and deepening manner, is not to just know about him, but as the Apostle John put it, to know fellowship with the Father and with his Son Jesus Christ. To know God is to live. And as the people of Israel were called to conquer Canaan and to possess the land in an ever-increasing manner, so the Christian is called upon to know the fullness of Christ, the fullness of the Spirit of God, being led by the Spirit, Christ ever being revealed to the believer's soul and through the life. This pursuit to know Christ is very real, and the reward is also. That reward is declared by God when the believer comes alone to the secret place, there to seek the Father and the Son. God will reward such a seeking heart openly, for he is a rewarder of those who diligently seek him. But we must ask ourselves the question at this point, looking somewhat to the experience of the people of Israel at the Jordan River and afterwards. How are we to know Christ? How am I to begin the day and then go through each day to redeeming the time and using it well in the pursuit of Christ with the promised certainty of fellowship with him and his blessing? Again, in Annie Marston's hymn we read, "If only they will yield thee all and trustingly obey thy call." The call to Israel and to the believer today is the same if we would know Christ, dear Father. Give us abounding grace. In Jesus' name, amen. Thank you for listening to this devotional. We trust that you have been greatly blessed by the great truths pointing always to Christ, the Savior and King. If you would like to hear other devotionals or read the text, or contact us, please go to our website at expectantfaith.com. May God richly bless you in your pursuit of Him, our Maker and our Redeemer.
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4: 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Romans 8:28.

0: We find that if we're faithful in what he calls us to do today, then he will make it clear to us as time goes by what we're to do tomorrow.
1: God's will isn't a mystery. It starts with surrender. Hi, I'm Mark Gothier for Crew and Making Your Life Count. Robert Morgan shares what it means to give this day and every day to God.
0: I think we need this devotional time, this quiet time with him every day. And then after that, it's just a matter of saying, what does God want me to do today? There is someone we can encourage. Just for today, there is something we can volunteer to do or a good deed that we can do. Then, you know, the aspect of seeking God's will very often is just saying, Lord, what do you want me to do today?
1: You don't need all the answers to move forward. You just need to say yes to God today. To take your next step in faith, visit crew.org/life.
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0: The world lies to us and tells us that marriage is about great sex and getting our needs met. Unfortunately, even Christians bring this self-centered thinking into their marriage. But God has given us a different blueprint for marriage in His Word. And men, we are the key. Ephesians 5:25 says, "Husbands, love your wives just as Christ loved the church and gave up His life for her." Men, we are the ones God gives the role of leadership. But we do not lead in selfishness like the world does. It is our job to love our wives like Christ loved the church and gave up His life for her.
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1: This is an Alberta emergency alert. Valley View RCMP have cancelled the Amber Alert. This cancelled alert is in effect for entire province of Alberta. Valley View RCMP is updating the public that the Amber Alert issued for the 7-year-old girl has been cancelled. The child has been safely located by police. The suspect has been arrested and in police custody. If you have any further information about this incident, please contact your local police or the RCMP at 310 RCMP.
2: Get dressed up for the battle of faith when you and I come to pray. 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Why? 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
2: What is the most important event in any given day in your life? That is, what is it that seems to be first and foremost and uppermost in your thinking and the one thing that you're concentrating on above everything else on that given day? What's the priority of that day? Well, if you and I had asked Jesus that, we might be surprised what he'd have said. You might think, well, if I should ask Jesus that, he would probably have said either he's teaching that day, or he's preaching, or he's going to be healing, or he's going to be feeding, but one of those things certainly would be his priority. I believe if you and I had asked the Lord Jesus Christ what is the priority in his given day, on any given day, here's what he would say. It's the time I spend with my Father. You recall the scripture says that he was up early in the morning out alone with the Father praying. Then in the evening he was alone with the

Father praying, he said, I only do those things that please the Father. I only do those things I see the Father doing. I take no initiative of my own. Jesus Christ was in continuous fellowship with his Father, but that wasn't just because he was God, but simply because he took time to be alone with his Heavenly Father. Well, I want you to turn, if you will, to Colossians chapter 4. And here Paul gives us an admonition, and I believe in this passage he really deals with about every facet we need to deal with when it comes to praying. We'll deal with one primary part of it. In Colossians chapter 4, verse 2, he says, devote yourselves to prayer, keeping alert in it with an attitude of thanksgiving, praying at the same time for us as well, that God may open up to us a door for the word, so that we may speak forth the mystery of Christ, for which I also have been in prison, in order that I may make it clear in the way I ought to speak. Now, Paul, in essence, says, here's the attitude we should have in prayer. And secondly, he says, this is what our prayer should cover. And you'll notice he says, that a door might be opened for greater ministry, and that God would speak to him and show him how to speak the truth so that everyone could understand. Now, what I want to deal with primarily here in this passage is what he says when he says, devote yourselves to prayer. So let's talk about our personal prayer life for a moment. And when he says, devote yourself to prayer, he's talking about persevering in it. That is, we're not talking about just quick prayers on the run, but recognizing the importance of it and making it the priority of our life. Devote yourself to prayer. It is a word that speaks of strength, of stability, of endurance. In fact, the real issue here is the issue of time. Devoting yourself to prayer means giving time to talk to the Father and to listen to him. And so when he says to these Colossian Christians, devote yourself to prayer, he's talking about making a decision to set aside time where you and God fellowship with one another. Now, it's interesting, for example, Jesus didn't, when he was talking about prayer, did not say, now look, get a whole bunch of folks together and have big prayer meetings. Have great prayer meetings. There's nothing wrong with that. But when Jesus talked about praying, what did he say for us to do when we prayed? What? Go into your closet and talk to the Father, and what you tell him in secret, he will answer publicly. Jesus was strong on personal, private devotion, prayer. And so should you and I be. But of course, he was also for a public prayer, because in the first chapter of Acts, it says that they were devoting themselves to prayer in the upper room. In chapter 2, they were devoting themselves to prayer. In chapter 6, he says they were devoting themselves to the teaching of the word and to prayer. So to devote myself to prayer means that I make it a priority. I give it the necessary time to make it what it ought to be. Now, what I'd like to do in this time is to talk about that in our own personal prayer life and in your prayer life. And all of us have things that we pray for. Sometimes most of us would have to admit at times our prayer is very, very confined. Our three favorite people we pray for are me, myself, and I. And sometimes we don't get outside that circle. When Paul is speaking here, not only of that circle of personal need, but he's also talking about that greater need of the whole world. When he talks about a door of opportunity being open, and also that he may be able to share that truth. And so he says we are to devote ourselves to prayer. Not some quick little prayer, but some real genuine time in prayer. So let's think about something for a moment. We're talking about your own personal prayer life. Keeping alert in it, he says, with an attitude of thanksgiving. Now, let me ask you a question. When you start praying sometimes, what happens to you? What happens to you once in a while when you begin to pray? For example, what's one thing? Your mind drifts, right? All right. So what in the world makes your mind drift? Because it certainly isn't God. God isn't going to say, well, think about something else while you're talking to me. He's not going to say that. So if your mind drifts, and isn't it strange what it drifts on? What you're going to have for lunch? What you had for breakfast, what you're going to do tomorrow. And isn't it strange also the drifts on things you think, goodness God, what am I doing thinking about that? And isn't it amazing that here you are talking to the creator of the universe, the omnipotent, all-loving God who genuinely loves you and who is listening to your petition because he wants to answer your prayer. And in the process of telling him what you're concerned about, you just drift off into something else. Well, what's the second thing that happens? You get sleepy, right? And here we are, we're talking to our Heavenly Father,

And in the midst of it, we wake up and we feel guilty. Well, I used to feel guilty about that until I learned one of the greatest secrets of sermon preparation. I learned by accident. Back here in the study, I have a prayer room. So what I would do is oftentimes I would just study and study and study, and I would go in there and pray about what I just sort of been cramming in my mind and heart that I was working on a message. Well, what I realized is I'd go fast asleep. And I think, God, don't I love you enough to stay awake? Here I am asking you to lay a message on my heart. And here I am going to sleep in the prayer room. And so I would really berate myself about that until I learned the most fascinating thing. Listen, I would just cram myself full in my mind and go in there and start praying, go fast asleep. But what I realized was that when I woke up and I got back to my desk, I couldn't write fast enough. My mind was so sharp. Because I'd fill my mind with the Word of God, gone in there and talked myself to sleep talking to Him. And so what happened is my mind got absolutely neutral. Then God could rearrange things in my thinking. So when I woke up, I found out that one of the greatest assets to sermon preparation is going to sleep. And going to sleep, pray. Now, I don't mean midnight. I'm not talking about that. I'm talking about in the midst of studying and going fast asleep. It's amazing what happens. Now, if you've watched television for 3 hours and then you go to sleep, that's your fault. Don't blame that on the devil. But the devil is behind, I'm sure, drowsiness in our praying. That's why you shouldn't wait till you're about two-thirds sleep and you're yawning and you get down by the bed, or you lie down in the bed and start praying and you wake up, next thing you know, it's morning. So drowsiness in sleeping can be of the devil. What is the third thing that Satan will do? When you're praying, distractions. All right, that is, the telephone rings. Now, I want you to think about something now. Here you are talking to God, Almighty God, who is the sovereign of this universe, who has all power to do everything you ask Him to do, who is genuinely, personally interested in you enough to listen to what you have to say, and the telephone rings. And you get up from talking to God to go talk to somebody you don't even know. Or it may be some friend. Or it may just be something they want to talk about. Why in the world would you get up from praying and go answer the phone? And here's what you'd say. It may be important. Important compared to what? If you and I are talking to God, there isn't anything so important. Now, once in a while, I'll be praying and the telephone rings, and it's just like God says, answer that. Not very often, but answer that. And sure enough, it'll be something that I needed at that very moment. And sometimes, oftentimes, something that I need to pray about. But usually, when the telephone rings, it isn't something you couldn't wait about. So I want you to think about this. Because you see, it's amazing how many messages we send that we don't even realize. If I'm willing to get up off my knees and go answer a telephone when I don't have any idea what's going on at the other end of it, and it may be somebody trying to sell me something, and I leave God in order to go answer a telephone, there's something wrong within my thinking. And what it says is, I'm more interested in what's going on around me than I am the God who controls what's going on around me. So when Paul said here in this passage, he said, be watchful, be on the alert, keeping alert. Why? Because he knew what you and I have to deal with in prayer. Now go to Ephesians chapter 6. Let me show you something. Ephesians chapter 6. And all of us know what this passage says about putting on the full armor of God. For example, you recall he says in verse 10, be strong in the Lord and in the strength of his might, and put on the full armor of God. And we know what that armor is. He says the helmet of salvation, to protect our thinking, the breastplate of righteousness, to protect our emotions, our loins girded about with the girdle of truth, that we walk in the truth, believe the truth, know the truth, stand in the truth, feet shod with the preparation of the gospel of peace as we share the gospel. He says, the sword of the Spirit, which is the Word of God, and above all, taking the shield of faith. Now, so we know that. We say, well, that's to protect us as we go about our life. But I want you to look at this in the 18th verse, what he says at the end of giving us all of this armor. Notice what he says. With all prayer and petition, pray at all times in the Spirit and with this in view. What in view? Being on the alert with all perseverance.

perseverance, the same word he uses in Colossians for devotion, same Greek word, with all, be on the alert, with all perseverance, and petition for all the saints, and to pray on my behalf. So do you know why he put that at the end? Here's the reason he did. Because when is Satan going to attack you the most viciously? But when you are doing the one thing he hates and despises and fears above everything else. Listen, Satan doesn't fear anything like a man or a woman devoted to prayer. You become Satan's prime target, and you are one of his choice enemies when you begin to devote yourself to prayer. Why? Because Satan knows that you have a relationship to God the Father that makes it possible for you to touch anybody anywhere on the face of this earth, and that God can use you to impact people and nations and situations and circumstances and families. And the one thing he's going to do is get you sleepy, distracted, or somehow get your mind to wandering, or even think evil thoughts right in the middle of a prayer. Now, so you'll be honest, put mine up first. How many of you ever come up with some evil thought right in the middle of talking to God? What's your first response? Where did that come from? Well, we know where it came from. You see, that didn't come out of your heart. Here you are talking to God, and here's some evil thought penetrates your mind. That had to come straight from the devil. And what Paul is saying here is, listen, when you get ready to pray, you get dressed up. The helmet of salvation to protect your thinking, the breastplate for your emotions, the girdle of truth, the sword of the Spirit, which is both defensive and offensive, and above all, he says, the shield of faith. That word for shield is a Greek word used for door. We're not talking about one of those little round shields. We're talking about one of those big shields that's the form of a door that oftentimes they would set up, get down behind it, and be totally, completely protected by it. And what he's saying is, get dressed up for the battle of faith when you and I come to pray. In our personal prayer life, we are going to be attacked with all kinds of things, from the telephone to a wandering mind, sleepiness, evil thoughts, you name it. Why? Because Satan hates praying people. He hates them because they're his greatest enemy. You see, he doesn't hate preaching nearly as bad as he hates praying. And so therefore, when you and I think in terms of devoting ourselves to prayer, because of the awesome potential of a single person devoted to prayer, expect to be attacked, because he's going to attack you one way or the other. So as you think about what he says here, he says, be on the alert. He says, be on the alert when you begin to pray. Persevere, devote yourself, set aside time, devote yourself to it. And he says, be on the alert. Now, then he says, with thanksgiving. If you'll notice in the third chapter, he says here three times in three verses right together, verse 15, 16, and 17, he speaks. He says in verse 15, and be thankful. We're back in Colossians 3 now. Verse 16, he says, thankfulness in your hearts to God. Verse 17, giving thanks through him to God the Father. Why all this emphasis on thanksgiving? And why this emphasis in thanksgiving in prayer? Now watch this. No matter what you and I ask in God for, and this doesn't always come quickly, nor does it come easy, but he says, be on the alert with thanksgiving. Now watch this. If I can bring my petition to God, and in bringing my petition, I can genuinely thank him for answering my prayer, what I have done is I have expressed faith right up front. God, I want to thank you for hearing and answering my petition. And so thanksgiving is a beautiful mix of petition with thanksgiving, which ultimately results in our faith. That is an expression of faith when I'm able to thank him for that. Now, if you're going to have a prayer life that really makes a difference, that's going to have any impact, have an impact on your life, the lives of other people, there are four things I believe are essential. Number one, and that is to set a definite time. If you don't, you won't devote yourself to prayer. It doesn't happen. The reason I know that is because since Satan hates that above every other activity you and I engage ourselves in, he's going to do everything in his power to keep you what? Busy. To keep you busy so you can say, I don't have time to pray. Now think about this. This God of ours who's given us 24 hours in every day could take us out just in a split second if he chose. For me to tell God, I don't have time to talk to him, none of us would think that's reasonable. We don't have time to talk to God, who is the source of every second, every heartbeat.
And if Jesus spent his morning

0: mornings and his evenings in prayer. And all of us have enough problems and heartaches and burdens and trials and tribulations in life, and friends who have them, and a whole world out there is hurting. All of us have enough to need to go to him often and talk to him. Set aside a time. If you don't, it won't happen. And my friend, listen, no matter what you say, none of us are excusable. We all have time to pray if we felt the motivation for doing it. Now, you know why we don't? The one word that sums it all up is called pride. I think that I can manage without it. You know what motivates folks to pray? Hot water. That's what motivates us to pray. Trouble. Trials. I have never seen anybody who is in real trouble that you had to say, well, man, just pray. What they're saying is, I've been talking to God. Isn't it amazing that it takes that to make us pray? You know why? Because it's pride. I think I can do without it. And so I'll go ahead and try my best to do without it. It's pride. Number one, a time. Secondly, a place. You say, what in the world does a place have to do with it? Here's what it has to do with it. There's something about having a spot in your home, a place, in a bedroom or wherever it may be, the den, or maybe in the bathroom. If that's the only place you have privacy. A place where you and God get together, where you battle it out with those things that you and he just need to deal with privately in your life. There's something about a place. Here's what it is. Once you have a place, somehow, when you get to that place, you are more ready to pray than if you're just praying hither and yonder and yonder, in this place, that place, and the other, because that's what you do there. My mom made me a number of afghans when she was alive, and one of them, the first one she gave me, I brought it and put it in this prayer room back in. It's been there ever since I've been the associate pastor of this church. And I have one at home. When I walk in my study, it's the first thing I see. You say, well, is that a security blanket? Brother, you better believe it is, because it keeps me reminded of where my security is. And it can only be found in this world in one place, and that's Jesus. The third thing is a purpose. If you don't have a purpose, you won't pray. You'll just pray here and yonder, and things arise, and this, that, and the other. You'll pray a little bit here and there, but you won't pray much. What's the purpose? Now, here's the purpose. The purpose, ultimately, is not to get something from God. And I don't know when I discovered this in my own life, but I can remember thinking this and thinking, dear God, how could I miss this? Most people's primary purpose for praying is getting something. You know what God sees their primary purpose for praying? Developing an intimate, warm, personal intimacy with him. You see, listen to this. Giving you and me things, that's no big deal with God. But this is a big deal. Bringing us from the distractions of the world into a warm, intimate, personal relationship with him, so that we want to talk to him. We want to listen to him. We love him. We worship him. We praise him. We adore him. We are delighted with him. We are satisfied just kneeling before him, lying before him, or sitting before him, and just listening and talking and reading and praying. You see, what happens is, it's in those times you and I get to know him. And you don't get to know God very well just asking him for this and give me that and help that one, bless this and provide this and provide the other. There's something about spending time alone with him. And the purpose needs to be to get to know him. How does he operate? Who is this God I love? Who is this God I serve? What is he really like? Lord, just show me. Here's what happens. When you and I turn our hearts toward him, he begins to unveil himself to us. We begin to see and understand the ways of God that we never understood before. And I'm here to tell you, you listen to 10,000 sermons, and you'll never get what you get on your face or on your knees or in your chair sitting before the Lord just listening to him, because that's just you and him. That's just you and God talking.
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10: Today's scripture reading is Romans chapter 8, verses 26 and 27. In the same way, the Spirit also helps our weakness, for we do not know how to pray as we should, but the Spirit Himself intercedes for us with groanings too deep for words. And He who searches the hearts knows what the mind of the Spirit is, because He intercedes for the saints according to the will of God.
0: The Holy Spirit is part of the Trinity, one with the Father and Son, omnipotent and omniscient. He knows exactly what God's will for our life is, so it's wise to depend on His guidance, especially in prayer. Even the most intelligent people operate with limited knowledge. We don't know what the future holds, and our desires may not fit God's plan. That's why prayer isn't just talking to God. It's an opportunity to align our heart with His. The Holy Spirit directs our prayers, impresses truth upon us regarding what we have asked, and ultimately opens our mind to God's will. There are believers who give up on prayer because our human limitations prevent fully understanding how it works. But stepping away from communication with God means missing out on the Spirit's remarkable work on our behalf. And we never have to worry about praying the wrong thing. If we ask for something outside the Father's will, the Spirit intercedes and asks for what is right. When God's will is our true desire, we'll find ourselves increasingly sensitive to the Holy Spirit's guidance. He is our connection to the Father in prayer, and because He leads, we can always follow with confidence.
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0: When you're falsely accused, what do you focus on? Christians can choose a healthy response. Here's a moment with Charles Stanley.
2: How are we going to respond when people mistreat us, persecute us, say all manner of evil against us, as he says, falsely

0: for his sake. Can we say, yes, I am blessed above all this? Because some of you may go home this afternoon and you're going to get persecuted. You go to your job tomorrow morning, same thing could happen. You go to school, whatever it might be. Maybe somebody you don't even know just lets you have it about something. Will you be able to say, thank you, Lord. I just want to bless you and praise you, Jesus. Here's what that does. That gets your mind off the persecutor and onto the Father. Then you begin to immediately think what? Proving my faith, purifying my life. I wouldn't choose that person, but purifying my life. And you go right down the list. It is a choice we make. And it's my prayer that you and I will always be able to make the right choice.
1: It takes some discipline to grow into the habit of thinking about Jesus first in times of difficulty. 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Please let us know. 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
3: Here are the current weather conditions as issued by Environment Canada. For Fort Vermilion, 12, wind from the west at 10 kilometers an hour. Taking a look at Lacrete, 12. Taking a look at High Level, mostly cloudy, 12, wind from the north at 2 kilometers an hour. For Garden River, 14, wind from the west-southwest at 4 kilometers an hour. And finally, for Chipewyan, cloudy, 13. Wind from the west at 24 kilometers an hour, gusting to 35. This has been your local weather update here on CIM Radio.
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5: 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Psalms 148, 1 and 2 says, praise the Lord from the heavens, praise Him in the heights above, praise Him all His angels, praise Him all His heavenly hosts.

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0: 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Whoever lives in love lives in God and God in Him. 1 John 4:16.

0: Do you pray God help me prayers? I pray God help me prayers all the time. I'm sure you do too. Luther, the great reformer, said that's the default mode of prayer. God help me. Even God use me, which is really the noble, purpose-driven life. Those two, God help me, God use me, they can't be the first position in prayer. You have to push those back. And you have to pray this simple prayer. God, I know that you love me, and I love you with all my heart. If you are confident of his love, you'll have faith to believe that he'll help you. You'll have confidence to believe that he will use you. Center yourself in his love today. Make love the center of your prayer life. 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

Good afternoon. Here's what's happening. In France, high school students are expected back at the barricades this week as their growing protest movement rattles the government of President Emmanuel Macron. Officers made more than 5,000 arrests last week, 85% of them minors. Hundreds have been injured. A key test comes this Tuesday when France's powerful CGT labor union is urging workers to join the demonstrations. Our hearts go out to those hurt Saturday in Newcastle, Australia, where a vehicle drove into a crowd cheering the Newcastle Knights rugby team. 10 people were injured, including several young children, two critically. A 5-year-old girl and a 67-year-old man. Police have arrested the 18-year-old driver, and terrorism is not suspected. Please join us in praying for everyone's full recovery. Energy Minister Tim Hodgson says the Pacific Link oil pipeline will get built no matter what. Speaking on CTV's Question Period, Hodgson defended the project after Prime Minister Carney and Alberta Premier Smith designated it a national interest project last Thursday. Early costs are estimated at $4 billion split between both governments. Hodgson says a shipper open season next spring will confirm demand is there. Canadian auto sales rose for the fourth straight month in September. Desrochers Automotive Consultants estimates about 168,000 vehicles were sold, up 3.4% from a year ago. Managing partner Andrew King says the market held steady despite Middle East tensions and the U.S. tariff dispute. Still, Desrochers warns sales could soften in the fourth quarter, with year-to-date figures still trailing 2025 levels. Alberta Culture Minister Tanya Furr is overseas, leading a delegation to Ireland, Scotland, and England through next Tuesday. The mission aims to strengthen Alberta's film, television, music, and arts ties with international partners while promoting the province as a prime production destination. Officials say the trip will also explore ways to support women in leadership and help attract new investment to Alberta. Grand Prairie's East Link Center reopened its aquatics area Thursday after its annual maintenance shutdown. The facility draws roughly 141,000 visitors a year. Work completed included pool filters, process piping, the 25-meter pool, hot pools, water slides, the flow rider, and the lazy river liners. The wading pool and splash

0: pads stay closed for about two more weeks while remaining work wraps up. Road work is underway in the MD of Lesser Slave River. Installation of a temporary bridge at Muskeg Creek along Old Smith Highway gets started today. Motorists there are advised to expect construction activity in the area. The project is expected to wrap up by the end of October. The municipality is thanking residents for their patience while the work is completed. Elections Alberta's hiring hundreds of election officers ahead of the October 19th referendum, and the Tabor-Warner area urgently needs staff. Returning officer Wendy Noble says her division alone wants 200 to 300 more workers in roles from site supervisors to overnight counters. Alberta residents 16 and older can apply at elections.ab.ca through this Saturday. Noble calls it a great resume builder for students. And despite severe restrictions, Somali Christian TV is bringing the gospel to Somalis at home and abroad. Founders Shino and Shania Gabo faced a fatwa calling for their deaths after going public, yet pressed on. People call daily to learn more about Christ, and thousands now follow their ministry. As they say, Somalis are more open than ever. Pray for their protection. From the CIM Newsroom, I'm Brian Scott.
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2: Hi, this is Ben Lowell, and this is Back to the Bible Canada with Dr. John Neufeld. Now, this week we're going to revisit a series that Dr. John did called The Mysteries of the Cross. So turn in your Bibles to 1 Corinthians chapter 15, verse 3, as Dr. Neufeld brings us a message titled, Why Did Christ Have to Die?
3: During this week, we're going to be studying the sacrificial death of Jesus Christ. I've called this study The Mysteries of the Cross. For 1 week, we're going to plumb some of the depths of the meaning of Christ's bloody sacrifice on the cross. We will learn why it is that any life that does not place a blood-stained cross at the center of all that it loves is a life that's eternally lost. So where do we start? Let's start today by examining the matter of sacrifices. Since the beginning of fallen human experience, human beings have been offering up sacrifices. The first one is recorded in Genesis 4, where both Cain and Abel offer sacrifices to God. Abel's sacrifice is an animal sacrifice. Fascinatingly enough, we're not told why he offered up an animal as a sacrifice, but there seems to be a very clear understanding in the Bible text that this was both an act of worship and that the sacrifice was required. Well, whatever the reason, we are told that God accepted Abel's animal sacrifice, and the act seemed to testify that all was well between God and Abel. The next recorded incident of animal sacrifice follows immediately after the flood. Noah has just come out of the ark, and the floodwaters have receded, and Genesis 8, 20-21 records, Then Noah built an altar to the Lord and took some of every clean animal, some of every clean bird, and offered burnt offerings on the altar. And when the Lord smelled the pleasing aroma, the Lord said in his heart, I will never again curse the ground because of man, for the intention of man's heart is evil from his youth. Now clearly, in this record of animal sacrifice, we do see an act of worship. The sacrifice of clean or acceptable animals is an expression of gratitude for Noah's deliverance from the flood. But in this act, there is also an atonement. With the sacrifice, God's anger expressed in the flood is placated, and even though human hearts remain what they were before the flood and were deserving of further wrath, the sacrifice was enough to ensure that such an event would never happen again. Sacrifice, in some fashion, and in this text we're not told how, but in some fashion, satisfies God's anger. And so very early on in the human experience, we can see not only that human beings have been sacrificing animals to God, but from the very beginning of the human story, that animal sacrifices involve two things, worship and an atonement for sins. You know, as the human story progresses, it should not surprise us then that

All human civilizations have practiced the sacrifice of sacred animals. The ancient Egyptians practiced it. Ancient Mesopotamian cultures practiced it. We find the practice in very primitive African cultures. The idea of sacrifice is found in most of the world's religions. Some still practice it today. In fact, in the ancient world, the sacrifice of animals was a universal practice of worship. It seems that human beings almost intuitively understood the need to do this. Of course, because the human race is fallen and alienated from God, the reason for sacrifices would become distorted. In some cultures, there was the idea that the gods were hungry and that sacrifices provided the gods with food. In fact, in Psalm 50, we learn that this pagan view was creeping into the Israelite way of thinking. And so in Psalm 50, verses 12 to 13, God says, "If I were hungry, I would not tell you, for the world and its fullness are mine. Do I eat the flesh of bulls or drink the blood of goats?" You know, clearly as time goes by, people continue to sacrifice animals, but their reasons for doing it becomes profane. Eventually, the Canaanites, as one example, would practice human sacrifices, and with its satanic and occultic rituals, would bring terror and horror to cultures. We know, for instance, that the Mayans would do the same. We know that the Bible is very clear on this matter. Deuteronomy 18 verse 10 says, "There shall not be found among you anyone who burns his son or his daughter as an offering." However, in spite of this clear warning, the matter seems not to have taken root. In my way of thinking, it seems quite likely that Jephthah, recorded in Judges 11, sacrificed his daughter on an altar in a misguided vow and in complete ignorance of God and his ways. We also know that the practice of human sacrifice was practiced by at least one of the kings of Judah. 2 Kings 16 verse 3 tells of the wicked king Ahaz who burned his son as an offering. The text says he was imitating the practices of the nations around him, so it's clear that this was a widely accepted practice. Now, the reason I bring this matter up is that while animal sacrifices from the beginning of time were a holy practice, like all human practices of worship, sin and corruption twists and turns the matter into something of unspeakable horror. But that matter aside, there can be no doubt that the practice of sacrifice is rooted in the human experience of worship. We, as sinful human beings, yet made in the image of God, seem to know that this kind of a thing is required before God. And that's why Genesis 22 comes as a surprise, as God calls upon Abraham, strangely enough, to sacrifice his son. But it's not long into the account that we realize that this very event brings us to an astonishing conclusion. Because God intervenes and Abraham's son is saved, we're left wondering why God would command that which he was determined to prevent. And as we examine the text, we find that in order for Isaac to survive, a substitute had to be given for his life. So God provides a ram which gets stuck in a thicket, and the ram is butchered on the altar and then burnt, telling us a great deal about the sacrifice of animals and the symbols it provides. Animal sacrifices tells us that the animal is a symbol. They symbolize that the offering of an animal is a picture, that a life must be sacrificed in exchange for the life that is saved. God demands sacrifice, one life for another. All sacrifices then serve as a substitution, one life for the other. And it is the sacrifice of animals that reminds us that this exchange must take place. If we are to be saved from the righteous hand of an offended God, a substitute must be offered. Well, the next great moment in the story of the sacrifice of animals in the Bible comes during the time of the Passover. Israel has been in Egyptian slavery, and God announces that he will set his people free. In order to deliver them from slavery, God is about to send the angel of death, who is going to visit every household in Egypt and destroy every firstborn in every single house. Now, in the ancient world, the firstborn was a sign of strength and virility, and thus the firstborn spoke of the ability of a family and of a culture to reproduce itself. The firstborn was the sign of future prosperity. God was going to rain death down on Egypt by destroying Egypt's future. And when we read the text carefully,
we find out that Israel, as the chosen people of God, are not exempt

0: from judgment. Indeed, many years later, God would reveal exactly what was the character of the national life of Israel while they were living in Egypt. I'm reading Ezekiel 20, verses 6 to 8. On that day, I swore to them that I would bring them out of the land of Egypt into a land that I had searched out for them, a land flowing with milk and honey, the most glorious of all lands. And I said to them, cast away the detestable things that your eyes feast on, every one of you, and do not defile yourselves with the idols of Egypt. I am the Lord your God. But they rebelled against me and were not willing to listen to me. None of them cast away the detestable things their eyes feasted on, nor did they forsake the idols of Egypt. Then I said I would pour out my wrath upon them and spend my anger against them in the midst of the land of Egypt. It becomes quite evident that the story of the Exodus is not a story that God favors the poor and powerless over the rich, nor is it a story that Israel was in some fashion morally superior to Egypt. And furthermore, the story of the Exodus is not a story that God was in some fashion more provoked and more angry with Egypt than he was with Israel. All of those conclusions are wrong. And by the way, all of those conclusions have been used by some Bible teachers when teaching the Exodus story. But the Bible denies these interpretations of the Exodus event. So what really happened there? See, the reason why the angel of death fell on Egypt and did not fall on Israel is all about the sacrifice and the slaughter of a Passover lamb. The only distinction between these two groups of people is that one of them had sacrificed lambs that night and taken the blood of the slaughtered animals and smeared that blood on the door frames of their houses. The only house the angel of death refrained from punishing was the house of the family that was covered with the blood of sacrifice. A substitute Passover lamb is the only reason that Israel was led out of slavery into freedom. God's anger was spared to those who sacrificed.
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0: After the events of Passover, God leads Israel through the Sinai Desert until they come to the foot of Mount Sinai. We know that encounter best because it was there that Israel received the Ten Commandments. But God called Israel to remain in front of the mountain for 2 full years. During that time, they built a tabernacle for worship, and during that time, they learned to put the worship of sacrifice to very exacting standards. The book of Leviticus was written during those 2 years in the shadow of the mountain. There the nation was to learn what kinds of animals were acceptable as a sacrifice, the manner in which they were to be offered, where they were to be offered, who had the right to offer animals on behalf of the people, and the occasions when offerings were to be made. Israel is then given a calendar in which 7 holy feasts are to be celebrated throughout the year. Each of them include the ongoing practice of sacrificing. For instance, every fall was to include the Day of Atonement, in which the high priest was to confess the sins of Israel over the head of a goat, and that goat was to be considered a sin bearer. But here we need to notice something essential to our study. A careful reading of the Old Testament indicates that the Bible never taught that the sacrifice of animals would in some way remove sins. You know, often I'll hear uninformed Christians say that, well, in the Old Testament, people got their sins forgiven by sacrificing animals, but that was never the case. The Old Testament law specified 2 different kinds of sins. Numbers 15:22.

begins with the words, "But if you sin unintentionally and do not observe all these commands." And then the passage goes on to say that in regards to unintentional sins, offerings are to be made. To the most part, these unintentional sins deal with matters that include ritual purity, but there is no ultimate ethical considerations. The other kind of sins that are mentioned in the law are the deliberate sins, or more literally, the high-handed sins. The idea is that the hand is held up high in the shape of a fist. They are the defiant sins against God. And the Old Testament contains examples of what it has in mind. For instance, Leviticus 20 gives a list of them, including visiting mediums and necromancers, worshiping idols, committing adultery, committing a number of other sexual sins. Numbers 35 mentions murder. We could go on, showing in effect that breaking the Ten Commandments are never considered as unintentional sins, but every single breaking of the Ten is a defiant sin against God, the kind with a fist raised, the kind that nothing in the temple with its sacrifices of animals could ever atone for. We see that clearly in Psalm 51, where King David is confessing his sins of adultery and murder. In verse 16, he says, "For you do not delight in sacrifice, or I would give it." He means that he understands that for such sins, there is no animal sacrifice that can atone. And that's also why in the New Testament, in Hebrews 10:4, it makes the matter quite plain. "For it is impossible for the blood of bulls and goats to take away sins." So if that's true, why then did God require such things? There are at least two reasons for them. First, the sacrifice reminded Israel that God is holy and that the matter of sin cannot be taken lightly. You can't just tell God you're sorry. Sins cannot be dealt with without sacrifice or without a substitute. Sins demand payment, and payment must be made. Second, the sacrifices in the temple are also a reminder that sin demands the shedding of blood. Indeed, Hebrews 9:22 teaches us that without the shedding of blood, there is no forgiveness of sins. Oh, how we need to hear that today. Sin demands the shedding of blood. Again, being sorry for sin is not enough. Repentance for sins, committing ourselves to reform our ways, none of that's enough. Even as we would never say to a murderer, "Oh, if you say you're sorry, well, I guess you can go free," so also, God would never say that to a sinner either. Sin demands the shedding of blood, or to put it in language we can all understand, the wages of sin is death. Now we add to that one more thought. Every one of us has committed high-handed sins. We have all, in brazen arrogance, lifted our hands in a clenched fist of defiance before God and walked over his boundary marker in defiance of his ways. Romans 3:9 says, "For we have already charged that all, both Jews and Greeks, are under sin." Romans 3:23 says, "For all have sinned." And Romans 6:23 tells us that the wages of sin is death. Blood must be shed. And that's the reason we can never say, well, perhaps all religions lead to God. See, if they do, then we must explain how they, those other religions, deal with the problem that sin demands the shedding of blood. And if we had time, we could see that no other religion even discusses how it is that sins can be removed. No, not a commitment to reform our ways will do, or a commitment to give ourselves to certain standards, or a commitment to walk in a given way. No, those things cannot deal with the sin problem. Sin demands the shedding of blood. A righteous and holy God is not satisfied with anything less. Sin has left a mark, a scar, a separating wall between the worshiper and God, and the very nature of it demands the pouring out of life. The wages of sin is death. Ultimately, however, all the sacrifices in the temple were, in a sense, prophetic. Sometimes Bible teachers use words like type and anti-type. They mean that the sacrifice of animals are an image of something. But until that something is revealed, we're not sure what the image represents. I say all of this because we know that at the center of the Christian faith is the cross of Jesus, which from the very beginning, the cross has been depicted as a sacrifice. It's the anti-type.
The very thing that all the sacrifices of the temple and all the animal sacrifices from the

0: beginning of time we're looking forward to. Jesus hanging on the cross is what Abel looked forward to. Jesus on the cross is why God could tell Noah that he would never destroy the world with a flood again. Jesus on the cross is Abraham's ram stuck in the thicket and would provide a substitute for the life of his son Isaac. Jesus is the Passover lamb that was slain, and only his blood provided safety from the messenger of death. And the cross is the fulfillment of every sacrifice that ever took place in the Old Testament temple. Furthermore, 1 Corinthians 15 verse 3 records the Apostle Paul as saying, "For I delivered to you as of first importance what I also received, that Christ died for our sins in accordance to the Scripture." Since Paul says this is of first importance, it must mean that the importance of the cross outstrips the importance of the Sermon on the Mount, or of Christ's deeds of healing, or of the ethical demands of the kingdom, or anything else that is taught in the Christian faith. The majesty of Christmas pales in comparison to the majesty of a cruel, blood-stained altar of sacrifice erected on Golgotha. Everything, all the long history of sacrifice, was leading to one pivotal moment, the ultimate sacrifice, the Son of God hanging on a cross. Since all the animal sacrifices in the world could not take away sin, this moment is the culmination of everything else. Without a cross, without the shedding of the blood of Christ, there is no salvation from the angel of death. If his blood is not shed for me, then I must shed my own blood. If he has not suffered the wrath of God, then I must suffer the wrath of God. If he is not substituted for me, then I must face the full fury of an incensed and angry and righteous God. The cross ends the argument whether all religions lead to God. The cross ends the argument of whether God will take sins lightly. The cross ends the argument about what kind of a God we have. The cross is the only eternal hope for anyone. Without the shedding of blood, there is no forgiveness, no salvation, no heaven. Indeed, without his blood, there is only guilt and damnation in hell. And that's what the cross teaches us. See, during this week, I want to explore the mysteries of the cross. I think that some of us have become accustomed to viewing the cross from a very shallow perspective. Many of us have never plumbed the depths of the cross, nor viewed it from the perspective of mystery. When I say mystery, I don't mean things that we can't understand. God has revealed to us the meaning of the cross. What I mean when I use the word mystery is that the more we reflect upon the sufferings and the agony of Jesus, the more we will see. There are things within the cross that surprise us and help us to see that all of my life, once I am in Christ, is directly related to Christ's sufferings. The mystery is the ever-deepening truths that the more I gaze at this picture of torments, the more I understand the love of God, the Son of Man, and the Son of God hanging on a tree.
1: John, this is a great beginning to an incredible series, something we all need to talk about. But I can see some of the objections already in respect to the sacrifice theme, the violence that's involved, the blood, all these terrible things that are happening, all for the sake of love.
0: Yeah, you know, it's amazing that, you know, for those of my listeners who haven't read the Bible a lot, let me give you a little, you know, spoiler alert, and that is the Bible is an awfully violent book. You know, from the very beginning, I mean, I mentioned the story of the flood, but, you know, that sacrificial ritual throughout the Old Testament, it just seems like there is a river of blood flowing from the temple. And I think we are meant to understand that sin, which we sometimes so easily pass by as a mistake or something of that nature, is in fact a very violent act. There is no act more vile than that which transgresses God's command. And so the blood that is shed and everything else seems to indicate exactly that, it's an accurate picture of what our sin in fact deserves.
1: Thanks, John. And tomorrow we continue in our series talking about Jesus as our substitute. Back to the Bible Canada, leading you forward in your walk with Jesus every day. Some days a familiar verse meets us.

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2: At a secluded winter retreat, a group of busy women took a much-needed break. They built friendships, relaxed, and laughed until their sides hurt. The ringleader was the vivacious Sheila. Adorned in a wild costume, keeping everyone smiling and leading the devotional times, she was the perfect hostess. Who could have guessed that behind her laughter was a wound so deep it might never heal? 3 days later, the phone rang. The voice was one she had waited 20 years to hear. Sheila grew up in a loving Christian home where her parents modeled genuine faith. They were delighted when she enrolled in Prairie College, but although she knew the right answers, the truths of Scripture hadn't reached her heart. She drifted away from God and left school bitter and disillusioned. A good-paying job in Calgary, Alberta gave her freedom and no accountability. At first, she tried to hang on to some of the values she'd been raised with, but before long was swept into a lifestyle of parties and reckless choices. A relationship that seemed exciting soon turned into heartbreak. Then came the news that changed everything. She was pregnant. How could this happen to me, she wondered. I'm a preacher's kid. Feeling trapped, she believed she had only three choices: run away, have an abortion, or end her own life. At the darkest moment, a friend just happened to call. That conversation was a turning point that convinced her to choose life. Telling her parents was one of the hardest things she'd ever done. But rather than condemn, they wrapped her in love and promised to stand beside her. Even so, the months that followed were filled with grief. To protect Sheila's future, the family agreed to keep the pregnancy a closely guarded secret. One April day, her daughter, Amanda Joy, was born. The joy of welcoming her into the world was quickly overshadowed by the pain of saying goodbye. In a small hospital storage room, the family held a dedication service. Sheila's father prayed over his tiny granddaughter, asking God to bless her life. Then he read words from Isaiah that Sheila clung to with all her heart. Like a shepherd, he will tend his flock. He will gently lead those that have young. Knowing she was unprepared to give her daughter the life she deserved, Sheila made an agonizing decision. With the help of an adoption agency, she chose a Christian family and slowly began the painful process of letting go. The grief never completely disappeared, but something else began to emerge. She soon returned to the Bible college she had once left, determined to rebuild her relationship with God, and there she met Dan Adkins. He knew her story and loved her anyway. In time, they were married. "Dan has been my rock," she says. God gave them two beautiful children and allowed Sheila to be what she calls a mother for keeps. God had redeemed so much of her story, but deep inside, there was still an empty place in her heart. Then, on a snowy winter day, 3 days after the women's retreat, Sheila's phone rang. It was a call that would change her life. I'm going to tell you about it next time. Until then, remember, most people you meet are carrying a story you may know nothing about. Sometimes the deepest wounds are hidden behind the brightest smiles. As Bob Goff writes, God uses broken things. Broken soil produces crops. Broken clouds bring rain. Broken grain becomes bread. And the God who can melt a heart of stone can heal a broken heart and make it the very place where God's grace can shine through. So today, let's be slow to judge, quick to encourage, and generous with compassion. You never know whose secret burden your kindness might help lighten. Now, go make someone's day.
1: Light has a way of changing things. A sunrise changes the morning. A porch light says you're almost home. And God's Word, it can

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3: Here are the current weather conditions as issued by Environment Canada.
4: Fort Vermilion, 11.
3: Wind from the southwest
4: at 8 kilometers an hour. For Lacrete, 12. Taking a look at high level.
3: Mostly cloudy,
4: 14.
3: Wind from the east-northeast
4: at 3 kilometers an hour.
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1: The following program may be intense for our younger listeners. Parental discretion is advised. And now, The Haunted Room.

Hello there. I'm John Rhys Davies with Lamplighter Theatre. I'd like to invite you to a place of history, mystery, and new beginnings. But first, there's someone you need to meet. His name? Finian Jones. You might say he's a collector. A collector of words, wisdom, and wonders. Join me, won't you? Oh, and be prepared for an unexpected journey. One you are about to experience.

0: need to do something, but...
1: But nothing. It's what we need to do. Maybe we'll finally get his attention this time.
0: I'm not sure.
1: Oh, I see a couple seats by the fireplace.
2: Hello, Derek. Hello, Ashley.
0: Hi.
1: Hello, Finian.
2: I'm sorry, but I couldn't help overhearing. Is something troubling you?
1: More like someone.
2: Ah. Do you mind if I have a seat with you?
0: Of course.
2: Ah, thank you.
1: We're still working this out.
2: Yes, I often find things have to work in before they work out.
1: Okay, here's the deal. There's something not many people know about us.
0: For a lot of reasons.
1: All right, here goes. Our dad is famous. Like, if I said his name right now, you would say, wow, really?
2: Wow, really?
1: Not yet.
2: Oh.
1: Because we aren't going to tell you his name. Out of respect.
0: And a lot of other reasons.
2: Well, why don't we start at the beginning, shall we?
1: Dad is... We'll just say an important person in Washington. He's on TV just about every week and on his cell phone just about every minute. We can't even talk in the car with him. He's always on his cell.
0: Even when we're on vacation, he's on his phone the whole time.
1: And Derek won't tell this part, but I will. When they had all the fathers stand up at the basketball tournament in November, Dad was the only father that wasn't there. It's just real clear he loves his job more than his wife or kids. Mom couldn't take it anymore, so they separated. That's something else nobody knows either. It would make him look bad.
0: Don't get us wrong. He's actually a great dad. We love him. He told us God convicted him about putting his job above his family, and he was gonna try and make things right with us.
2: Ah.
0: So he promised us all a family vacation. Our first one in 10 years. He was gonna take us on a cruise.
1: But then, of all people, the president of Nigeria...

0: Nigeria invited him to some sort of special hoop-de-doo banquet, so he cancels our vacation. Just like that.
1: Well, these things happen.
0: These things happen over and over again. All the time we've grown up. We put up with it when we were kids, but we're done. We've already moved in with Mom and decided to cut off all communication with him. He turned his back on us. We're just returning the favor.
2: We're hoping to get his attention.
1: I see.
0: We want him to understand that a promise to his family is just as important as a promise to the president.
1: You are absolutely right.
0: Thank you.
1: And absolutely wrong.
0: What?
1: I'm going to flip your story around to help you try to see it from a different perspective. And I'm going to tell you something that not many people know. You see, I did a lot of traveling. Still do. But I left my family behind. In more ways than one. My wife. Her name was April. Oh, she was beautiful. Intelligent and wise. And we had two kids. An adorable, imaginative girl. And a carefree, fun-loving boy. I won't go into details, but I'll just say this. It was because of my neglect that I lost them. I lost them all.
2: I'm sorry.
1: Thank you. My kids blamed me, and rightfully so. And one day, they simply walked out of my life. I've never heard from them again.
0: Wow. How does someone walk out of your life?
1: When hope is lost and love can't be found. May I encourage you, Derek and Ashley, to seek God's grace before you come to any final decision.
3: Yo, Vinny.
1: Yo, Bruce.
3: Hey, the package is here. You want me to take it around the back?
1: Ah, excellent idea.
3: You got it.
1: And speaking of excellent ideas, how would you like to take a peek at my next secret project?
0: Wow, sure.
2: Okay.
1: This way, if you please. But first, Ashley, a clue for you.
0: A clue for what?
1: A clue for you, your mind to brew. It's something true for you to do. But only few will find the view that helps them through the challenge to provoke the new, embrace what's due, and now there's two, a cow says moo. There's only one thing left, it's true, and that is now, and I say... Woo!
2: Wait, a cow says moo?
1: It certainly does, and now the clue.
0: Face dead baggage. What does that mean?
1: Well, let's find out, shall we? Please note the sign above before entering.
0: Grace helps you see past who's really right, to see what's really wrong.
1: Ah, yes. And now, after you.
0: Oh, thank you.
1: Well, this way, please, on your left, to the pipe organ.
2: Okay. Whoa. That organ is beautiful.
1: Notice anything new?
0: No.
1: Try the clue.
0: The clue to what?
1: Oh, can we please not do that whole poem routine again? I'm still recovering from the first time.
2: Face dead baggage.
1: When you confront the reality of what's holding you back, that is when you can truly move forward. Now, Ashley, you're a musician, and this is your instrument, and this, my dear, is your music.
0: Is my music... These are musical notes. Oh, what a cool clue.
1: Well, actually, I borrowed this idea from some wonderfully creative friends of mine.
0: F-A-C-E-D-E-A-D-B-A-G-G-A-G-E.
2: The organ. It's moving.
0: Oh, there's a room behind it.
1: Yes, and this is my secret project.
2: It looks like a recording studio.
1: Ah, recording studio indeed, Derek, and much, much more. This is where dreams become a vision for the future, a revision of your story.
0: Mr. Finian, the floor is moving.
2: It's like we're sinking or...
1: More or less, but mostly more. And now please open up the door.
2: Wait, that door wasn't here before.
1: Exactly, more or less, mostly less.
0: Look at all these books. They're beautiful. I've never seen so many, and they... Well, look up, Derek. They seem like they never end.
1: Now, Derek and Ashley, here's your next clue, and I've chosen this especially for you.
2: A book?
1: Well, if you mean pages of text that are sewn together, bound, then glued inside a cover that's stamped with a design, yes, a book.

0: the haunted room. Interesting timing on that thunder, hmm?
1: What's it about?
0: Well, first you need to know the haunted room is very close to where we are now. A secret chamber of darkness where only the light of Christ can penetrate. And so, I must ask you, do you dare encounter the haunted room? The haunted room? Ah, there we are.
2: Sure, let's go.
0: Yes, this way.
1: I'm not really sure about all this.
2: Come on, Derek.
0: First, I must warn you. Once you experience the haunted room, you may never look at life the same again. And here we are.
1: Okay. I'll admit it. I'm kind of scared.
0: Well, you should be.
1: Huh?
0: Once you discover what the haunted room really is. What the haunted room really is. There it is. I need to get that fixed. Well, then, here's your book. Here's the room. And now, enjoy the unexpected journey.
2: Okay. Here we go. The haunted room.

0: so childish, Emmy. I think a girl almost 20 would not let her little brother be the brave one.
1: Oh, you know I don't like storms. And I certainly don't like your driving the track so fast.
0: But it's fun, isn't it? And the faster we go, the sooner we'll reach Mist Hall and get out of this rain. Yeah!
1: You could have at least brought an umbrella.
0: I thought we'd beat the storm. And Bruce.
1: Oh, and that's another thing. Poor Bruce. That was very irresponsible of you.
0: I wish I could have seen his face when I took off. Look, an intersecting road up ahead. I'm sure it leads right to Mist Hall.
1: Oh, Vibert, you're going too fast.
0: Nonsense, Emmy. You're just...
1: Vibert!
0: Let go of my arm. With the ditch.
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2: And now, back to Lamplighter Theatre.
0: Emmy! Emmy, where are you?
1: Over here.
0: Are you all right?
1: I think so. Oh. But I'm stuck under the carriage.
0: Hold on. I'm coming.
1: Oh, my God. I'm scared.
0: There you are. Can you pull yourself free?
1: No.
0: Look, I'll just lift. It won't even budge.

0: shouldn't have been going so fast.
1: You shouldn't have grabbed my arm.
0: Oh, I was frightened. Oh, Vibert, you weren't thinking of me, only yourself.
1: You're always frightened.
0: Oh, it's more a case of being reasonable.
1: Oh, so you were being reasonable when Captain Arrow said...
2: So, people say this place you're moving into is actually haunted.
0: Haunted? Mist Hall is haunted. Why didn't anyone tell me?
3: Calm down, Emmy. It's just a silly old wives' tale.
0: Well, those old tales are often true.
2: John, where should I put this crate of books?
4: Beside the door. Set yours down and I'll put mine on top of it.
3: Father, I believe this candle holder should go in your box.
4: I'll put it in, Bruce. Just there on the top.
0: Uncle Arrows, you probably never imagined when you came to visit that you'd end up helping us move.
2: I don't mind at all.
1: But you just returned from a year at sea, Captain. This must be the last thing you want to do. I'd be out having a jolly time, I would.
2: I'm sure you would, Vibert. I can think of nothing better, however, than helping my niece and nephews to pull up anchor.
0: Well, I'd rather be out at sea than live in a haunted mansion.
1: Emmy, it's only one room that's supposed to be haunted.
0: That's not very comforting.
2: So I understand you'll have a number of tenants on the estate?
3: 436.
2: 436? Are you trying to start your own country?
3: Most of them are desperately poor, living in small cottages and even huts.
4: Well, I hope not too poor to pay rent. My aunt's inheritance to me would be unsustainable if none paid.
1: I still don't understand why we're moving out to the country when your work is here in London.
4: Because it has fallen to me to care for these people. Just as parents care for and protect their children, a landlord cares for and protects his tenants.
3: Who pay rent?
4: Yes, Bruce, when they can. And though the finances may be tight by moving to Mist Hall, we can do much of the work the estate needs ourselves.
2: I think it's a capital idea.
4: Bruce may be only 21, but he already has quite the mind of a businessman.
3: Thank you, Father. I figure I can handle the books and the planning. Emmy can visit the tenants and assess their needs.
0: What, me?
3: There will be nothing to it, Emmy. I'll explain when we get there. Vibert, Father and I can do the physical repairs, and we can employ a few handymen from the estate to help us.
1: Hold on now, Bruce. We will finally be in the country. There will be woods to explore and game to hunt and...
3: Vibert, you are young and able-bodied. You will be expected to...
1: To enjoy my youth.
3: I cannot believe you can be so childish.
1: At least I know how to enjoy my life. Not like you with your...
3: My what?
4: Vibert, Bruce. What scripture did we read just today at morning prayers? That ye love one another.
3: I'm sorry, Father. Sorry, Vibert.
2: Remember, Bruce, the Lord looks on the heart.
3: I know that. 1 Samuel 16, verse 7.
4: And, Vibert, there will be plenty of time to enjoy your youth and help with repairs.
1: Repairs is not my idea of enjoying anything. How did the estate fall into such disrepair in the first place?
4: Well, it's a sad story, really. My Aunt Myers had the hardship of losing her husband a short time after their marriage. He was bitten by a mad dog. And a few weeks after bringing his bride home, he died of rabies.
0: How dreadful.
4: Very dreadful. The shock disturbed the reason out of the poor woman. She fell into a state of morbid melancholy, making an idol of her grief. From the day of her husband's death 50 years ago, my poor aunt never once left the house.
1: For 50 years?
4: Until her own death. What's more, in her sorrow, she vowed that the room in which her husband died should never be disturbed. She had the shutters closed, the door not only locked, but actually bricked up.
2: Well, the sooner it is open to heaven's light and air, the better.
3: Well, that's not going to happen. The old lady's will demands that the room remains as it is now, bricked up and unused.
2: I suppose this secret chamber is the source of the stories about the house being haunted.
4: I'm certain it is. But we are about to prove these superstitions false when we start living in the house.
0: I certainly don't want to live in a haunted house.
4: I assure you, Emmy, Mist Hall is not haunted. Nor is there any such thing. Now, if you don't mind, let's get these crates into the front hall.

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2: 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I can't leave your friends here to take you home. I'm responsible for them, too.
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2: As you wish.
1: But things don't go the way Liz thinks. 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
0: Now, back to Lamplighter Theatre.

0: Oh, hello, Uncle.
1: Emmy. Gentlemen, I thought I heard the sweet voice of a nightingale.
0: Oh, thank you, sir.
2: And she makes good sandwiches.
3: Nothing like good hard work to stoke an appetite.
0: May I make you one, Uncle?
1: Oh, that would be nice, my dear. Thank you.
0: Where's Papa? Perhaps he would like one as well.
1: Your father is packing upstairs. If you make an extra one, I'm sure he'd enjoy it later.
0: Of course.
1: Emmy, are you still afraid of your new home?
0: I wouldn't call it fear. I simply am not one for change.
1: Well, though I do not believe in haunted houses, I do believe there are haunted rooms to be feared.
0: Really?
4: Oh, Uncle?
1: Deep inside each one of us, there is a secret chamber. It is where prejudice shuts out the light and self-deception bricks up the door. It is a room never disclosed, where sin lurks and grows.
0: You mean in our hearts?
1: Yes. A secret chamber within. A place where sin dwells undetected, but dangerous and destructive.
3: But every Christian must know, for we are bound to practice the duty of self-examination.
1: And you think it's so easy to acquire self-knowledge?
3: Well, not any more difficult than any other knowledge would be.
1: If it were so easy to know, it would not be the hidden sin I'm talking about.
5: Well then, if it is so hidden, it must be small and of no concern.
1: It is the smallest of sins, Vibert, that grow undetected and eventually destroy us. If accused of possessing it, we're stung and nettled.
5: Nettled?
1: Irritated, offended.
3: Well, I know my heart. I know where I am weak.
0: Here is your sandwich, Uncle. Oh,
1: thank you, my dear. Delicious. Let's do this. Each of you write down what you think may be the sin that lurks deep within.
3: And?
1: And I will write down what I believe it to be. We'll see if the two will match.
5: That sounds fun. But let's just say it out loud. I don't care if my brother and sister know mine.
3: We already do.
1: Agreed, Vibert. But before you speak, I will write my thoughts so you know they weren't influenced by your own.
0: There's writing material on the counter behind you, Uncle.
1: Give me a moment.
0: Vibert! That sandwich was for Papa.
5: He was hungry.
1: Oh. All set.
5: I'll go first. What best describes me? I am like a bicycle. A bicycle is quick and light. Yes, I skim the world like a bicycle. And levity is my worst fault, if it is a fault at all.
3: Levity, that's your sin?
5: Levity. Yes, levity. Captain, what's your assessment?
0: No, wait. Let's all tell him what we think, then Uncle Arrows can enlighten us together.
3: Then go ahead, Emmy.
0: Me? No. You go next, Bruce.
1: Emmy, if you don't want to...
0: No, I do. Really, I'm sure that I would not be offended by anything you would say, and it might do me good to know what you think.
5: Well, then fess up, Emmy.

0: I... Oh, this is difficult. And not at all fun, as Vibert thinks.
1: I'll go. Well, I admit to a certain level of impatience with Vibert.
2: You don't say.
1: But who wouldn't? He's a spoiled child, and because of his charm, people let him get away with all sorts of mischievous behaviour.
3: Now, wait a minute. You can't... Did you just say charm?
4: Now, Bruce, let's not use our experiment and self-discovery to harm one another.
1: I am, I fear, harsh in my judgment, too quick to perceive the faults in others. However, that quality can have an advantage. I'm not easily fooled or deceived. If lack of charity is my besetting sin, I'd take it and turn it to good.
4: Thank you, Bruce. Emmy?
0: Well, I suppose I care too much what others think of me. I've been told I'm pretty, and I like hearing it. I cannot pass a mirror without looking into it and fussing with my hair. Oh, it's an awful thing to admit, but there it is. My sin is vanity. Is that what you see in me, Uncle? Oh, I don't think I can bear to know.
3: Are you tearing up your comments?
4: No, just separating them from one another. I will give each of you your own. You may decide to share it or not.
0: Oh, always the gentleman.
5: Captain, could you come and give me a hand, please?
4: I'll be right there. Here you go. Emmy, Vibert, Bruce. Do what you will with them. I must go help your father.
1: Very well, then.
3: What's that face for, Bruce? Let me see yours.
1: Vibert, give that back.
3: Let's see what he says. Be on your guard against the pride that repels advice, resents and refuses to own a fault. Uncle knows you.
1: Vibert, that wasn't yours to share.
0: Oh, Bruce. Oh, please come back.
3: Stung and nettled. The captain has, sure enough, laid his finger on the sensitive spot.
0: Vibert, that was not kind.
3: The captain told us nothing new. Bruce's pride is as plain as the nose on his face, and like his nose, it is too close for him to see it.
0: Bruce is a noble, unselfish, generous fellow.
3: He is too proud to bear criticism, but I don't care. See? Here. I gladly share Captain Arrow's opinion. Here it is. Beware of selfishness. Short, but not so sweet. And rather unjust. I am fun-loving, but selfish. No, it's untrue.
0: I think someone is stung and nettled.
3: Not me. Look, I am a bicycle, riding merrily away. But first, Emmy, what does Uncle say about you?
0: Conquer mistrust.
3: Mistrust of what, or whom?
0: I wonder.
3: Oh, well. Good night, Emmy.
0: Good night, Vibert. Mistrust. Oh, dear. Whatever could that mean?
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0: C.S. Lewis once said, "Pain is God's megaphone to a deaf world." I don't doubt God's ability to bless us. I just wonder how painful it's going to be. Hi, I'm Mark Gregston with Parenting Today's Teens. It's amazing to me how pain brings certain blessings our way, some only seen in the rearview mirror with time and perspective. My wife, for example, struggled through some agonizing circumstances in her childhood. But because of it, she is wise, compassionate, and has a tireless patience with struggling kids. In my work with teens, I'm often reminded that God doesn't waste pain. He has a purpose for it, and He promises to use every painful passage for His good. As C.S. Lewis said, pain is God's megaphone to a deaf world.
1: Mark Gregston has more helpful resources for you at parentingtodaysteens.org.
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3: For Fort Vermilion,
2: 13. Wind from the west-southwest at 8 kilometers an hour.
3: For Lacrete,
2: 14.
3: For High Level,
2: partly cloudy,
3: 16.
2: Wind from the west-northwest at 15 kilometers an hour. Gusting to 27.
3: In Garden River,
2: 14. Wind from the southwest at 4 kilometers an hour.
3: And Fort Chipewyan,
2: mostly cloudy,
3: 14.
2: Wind from the west-southwest at 18 kilometers an hour. Gusting to 30. This has been your local weather update here on CIM Radio.
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0: This is John MacArthur with more Portraits of Grace. Several years ago, the Back to the Future movies dealt whimsically with the possibility of time travel. And the recurring theme was that it's better to live in the past and not in the future. But that's not how the Apostle Paul viewed the future. He saw it as the main reason he could endure trials. He knew that while pain and suffering are inevitable in this life, their real significance is only in how they contributed to his eternal glory in the future. And that contribution is not trivial. In fact, the Bible says it produces an eternal weight of glory. Paul used that expression to picture a two-sided scale tipped in favor of the future, even through the individual sufferings of the present. Paul could endure trials here because he knew they produced glory to come. As a portrait of grace, I hope that's how you view them.
1: Hello, this is Tara. 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
1: Good afternoon. Here's what's happening. In France, high school students are expected back at the barricades this week as their growing protest movement rattles the government of President Emmanuel Macron. Officers made more than 5,000 arrests last week, 85% of them minors. Hundreds have been injured. A key test comes this Tuesday when France's powerful CGT labor union is urging workers to join the demonstrations. Our hearts go out to those hurt Saturday in Newcastle, Australia, where a vehicle drove into a crowd cheering the Newcastle Knights rugby team. 10 people were injured, including several young children, two critically, a 5-year-old girl and a 67-year-old man. Police have arrested the 18-year-old driver, and terrorism is not suspected. Please join us in praying for everyone's full recovery. Energy Minister Tim Hodgson says the Pacific Link oil pipeline will get built no matter what. Speaking on CTV's Question Period, Hodgson defended the project after Prime Minister Carney and Alberta Premier Smith designated it a national interest project last Thursday. Early costs are estimated at $4 billion split between both governments. Hodgson says a shipper open season next spring will confirm demand is there. Canadian auto sales rose for the fourth straight month in September. Desrochers Automotive Consultants estimates about 168,000 vehicles were sold, up 3.4% from a year ago. Managing partner Andrew King says the market held steady despite Middle East tensions and the U.S. tariff dispute. Still, Desrochers warns sales could soften in the fourth quarter, with year-to-date figures still trailing 2025 levels. Alberta Culture Minister Tanya Furr is overseas, leading a delegation to Ireland, Scotland, and England through next Tuesday. The mission aims to strengthen Alberta's film, television, music, and arts ties with international partners while promoting the province as a prime production destination. Officials say the trip will also explore ways to support women in leadership and help attract new investment to Alberta. Grand Prairie's East Link Center reopened its aquatics area Thursday after its annual maintenance shutdown. The facility draws roughly 141,000 visitors a year. Work completed included pool filters, process piping, the 25-meter pool, hot pools, water slides, the flow rider, and the lazy river liners. The wading pool and splash pad stay closed for about 2 more weeks while remaining work wraps up. Roadwork is underway in the MD of Lesser Slave River. Installation of a temporary bridge at Muskeg Creek along Old Smith Highway gets started today. Motorists there are advised to expect construction activity in the area. The project is expected to wrap up by the end of October. The municipality is thanking residents for their patience while the work is completed. Elections Alberta's hiring hundreds of election officers.

0: Ahead of the October 19th referendum, and the Tabor-Warner area urgently needs staff. Returning Officer Wendy Noble says her division alone wants 200 to 300 more workers in roles from site supervisors to overnight counters. Alberta residents 16 and older can apply at elections.ab.ca through this Saturday. Noble calls it a great resume builder for students. And despite severe restrictions, Somali Christian TV is bringing the gospel to Somalis at home and abroad. Founders Shino and Shania Gabo faced a fatwa calling for their deaths after going public, yet pressed on. People call daily to learn more about Christ, and thousands now follow their ministry. As they say, Somalis are more open than ever. Pray for their protection. From the CIM Newsroom, I'm Brian Scott.
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0: Normal is broken, common sense is weird. 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From the Ramsey Network and the Fairwinds Credit Union Studio, this is The Ramsey Show. I'm Dave Ramsey, your host. Thanks for hanging out with us. Rachel Cruz, Ramsey personality, number one best-selling author, co-host of Smart Money Happy Hour. My daughter is my co-host today. The phone number here is 888-825-5225. The call is free, and some say the advice is worth what you pay for it. All right, Renee is in Knoxville. Hi, Renee. How are you?
1: I'm doing well. How are you?
0: Better than I deserve. What's up?
1: Thank you for taking my call. I am very concerned about my parents. They are both retired. Their income that they bring in is roughly around $4,000 a month, and they their debt has surmounted greatly since they have retired. And I'm very concerned at where that's going to lead, because I feel like it's going to be directed toward me and my husband to help them. And I just don't think that's fair.
0: I agree. Okay.
2: How old are they?
1: Let's see, 73 and 76.
2: Okay. And how old are you guys?
1: 53.
2: Okay.
1: And, they own three homes, one of which my cousin lives in and my brother lives in the other one, and neither of them pay rent. My parents pay the insurance, they pay the taxes, and I don't think that's right, and I don't know how to address it. You know, especially when my mom tells me that she is trying to scrounge for coins to go get a 5 for $14.99 from the grocery store.
0: Mm-hmm.
1: And she was asking my advice about consolidating her credit cards, because that debt has gotten so much that she can't keep up with it. They need new tires on their van.
0: Did you say to her, why don't you have my lame brother and my lame cousin pay you rent, and then we wouldn't be having this discussion?
1: I've tried.
0: No, I mean, if that's the answer to her question. If she says, I'm trying to scrounge coins, well, you know, the reason is because you give the house away to lame-o over here who needs to get a job and pay you rent.
1: Exactly. And she
0: don't
1: she
0: call me whining.
1: Listen. Right. And, you know, I don't know how to have a deeper conversation with her, you know, when they're in this situation. And they had a friend that gave them $400. And, you know, I don't think that's fair because he's on a fixed income too.
2: Mm-hmm. Are they looking to change, Renee? I know she's calling and complaining to you, but do you have hope that truly if you laid out some kind of plan that they would want to follow it, or are they going to be just stuck in their ways? Because there's a point that they can just complain, right? And then there's other attitudes that are desperate and really wanting change. It doesn't sound like they want to change.
1: I don't see a change. She tells me that she's actually trying to go back.
0: Where's
1: to
0: your father? Why are you in all this discussion with your mother? Where's he?
1: He won't go back to work for sure.
0: No, I said, where is he? Why isn't he?

0: this discussion?
1: Because she wears the pants in that family.
0: Oh, okay. All right.
1: Yeah. And, you know, and his advice doesn't work.
0: Mm-hmm.
1: And so it's all her. And everything falls on her. And, you know,
0: well,
1: she's...
0: Well, my grandmother used to say, those convinced against their will are of the same opinion still.
1: Mm-hmm.
0: So I doubt you're going to fix this.
2: Mm-hmm.
0: You're just going to have to watch it burn to the ground, it sounds like. The only the only option you've got is to just sit down with your mom and your dad in the room, in person, and turn off the television and say, we need to have a real serious discussion. You people are screwing up your lives. And I love you, and I don't want to watch you burn this to the ground.
1: Mm-hmm.
0: And, you know, you haven't been that direct. You've kind of just patted her on the hand.
1: Right.
0: And just kind of said, well, Mom, I'm sorry. It's kind of numb what you're doing. But you haven't really gone, you people are screwing up here.
2: Well, and what's...
0: Full stop. You know?
1: Yeah. Right.
0: And I doubt you're going to get their attention, though.
2: Well, I was going to say, and the hard thing is, Renee, you almost have to go, because I would have one last sit down of like, here it is. And then beyond that, Renee, I think it's the hard reality that you're not going to be able to change them. And they may get to a point where they can't pay their bills. And I would say it's not up to you and your husband.
0: Nope.
2: At that point, they're going to be selling houses. You know what I mean? Like they're going to have to get equity. Like they will have to have problem solved.
0: Yeah.
2: So I'm curious, is your fear and even the reason you call, is it more out of concern genuinely for you and your husband looking forward? Or is that out of annoyance and what feels unfair with how they're treating other people in their lives and they haven't given you that same sentiment? Because it's probably hurtful too, right? Where you're watching them and what they're doing. Because you said that a few times in the call already. So there's probably a level of hurt, of golly, that look what they're doing for everybody else. They can't even do it for themselves.
1: Right. And, you know, I mean, and it is genuine concern for us, because I don't want all of our hard work to...
0: It won't.
1: You know,
0: it won't
1: come to it.
0: It won't
1: know,
0: unless you voluntarily hand it over.
1: Yeah.
0: Your hard work is not in jeopardy at all unless you can't say no, unless you're your mother's daughter. I mean, if you want to follow in her path and go, oh, well, yeah, I'm going to be the next family enabler, then, yeah, you could burn your own thing to the ground trying to keep these people afloat. But you can also just stand back and watch them and go, well, this is interesting.
1: Right. You know what I mean? Because we're trying to focus on our future.
0: Yeah, just go build your thing.
1: I
0: think I would sit down with Mom and Dad. And I think you've got, maybe part of the discussion is, look, I've talked to, and I wouldn't even have your husband in the room. I would just, you sit down with your mom and dad, and you need to go full throttle in their face, very blunt. To be unclear is to be unkind. No Southern sugarcoating.
1: Mm-hmm.
0: No bless your heart.
1: I can do that.
0: No bless your heart. Bust them.
1: Yeah.
0: Okay.
1: Yeah.
0: For their own good. And then part of that conversation is, I've discussed it with your husband's name, and we will not be supporting you because you have given away free rent to these two lame-os instead of taking care of your own self and calling me up and whining about credit card debt when you got equity in a house over here and Junior won't pay the rent because you're enabling him. So don't be calling me.
2: I was going to say, stop that. Yes. Go ahead
0: and lay it down now. And then you walk away. And you are not at risk unless you have the inability to say no also.
1: Mm-hmm.
0: But debt is not inherited.
1: Right.
0: So you don't get, I mean, if they die with a negative net worth, it only affects the bank, not you.
1: Mm-hmm.
0: And so
1: it's just
0: harsh. It's so hard to watch people you love be stupid. It's more entertaining to watch stupid people when they're not yours.
1: Right.
0: You know, but when they're yours,
2: it's true.
0: When they're yours, it's hard. You know, when it's like your family, my God, I'm kin to you. You know, I mean, it's just like, you know, it's hard.
2: Yeah. And there's an innate level within a family. And I get your concern, Renee, of, you know, your parents take care of you for 18, 21 years. You know what I mean? And it's that feeling of, what's going to happen? Am I literally going to let them starve? And they won't. I think your mind's probably gone extreme of, oh my gosh, we're going to have to save the day. You're not. They have equity in probably two of these houses, I pray, right, that they're going to end up selling. They're going to eat and be fine. But man, it's a pull on your heart of like, here are my parents and I don't know what to do. So.
0: Ouch.

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1: The Air Force Thunderbird pilots are the ultimate high-performance leaders. In September, Kathy and I attended an air show where the Thunderbirds performed. Their diamond formation was amazing, with four jets flying 18 inches apart in a diamond shape, while traveling between 400 and 500 miles per hour. A simple sneeze or engine flaw could have resulted in deadly consequences. To perform at this level of excellence requires incredible discipline, training, and skill beyond their peers. Proverbs 22:9 says, "Do you see someone skilled in their work? They will serve before kings. They will not serve before officials of low rank." The Thunderbird pilots have served both presidents and kings. The discipline and training required to become the best in your profession honors God and is worth the time invested.
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3: Here are the current weather conditions as issued by Environment Canada.
4: Fort Vermilion, 15.
3: Wind from the southwest at 7 kilometers an hour.
4: In La Crete, 14. In high level,
3: partly cloudy,
4: 16.
3: Wind from the west at 11 kilometers an hour.
4: Gusting to 28.
3: For
4: Garden River,
3: 13. Wind from the southwest at 3 kilometers an hour.
4: And Fort Chippewa, mainly sunny,
3: 13. Wind from the west-southwest at 17 kilometers an hour. 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

0: Jared is in Providence, Rhode Island. Hi, Jared. How are you?
1: Hey, how's it going, guys? Thank you for taking my call. I really appreciate it. I just started actually listening into your show after my younger brother has been trying to help me get out of some credit card debt. I just had a question here, man. I'm kind of here with my hands tied, and, you know, I'm sick of living the way that I do, but I'm about $23K in credit card debt, and I have about two credit cards that I'm currently using, with about 30% use in each, with monthly payments of one being $600 and the other being $200. I haven't missed a payment. I make the minimum payments, but what I find is that when I make the payments, it's just the interest is what's kind of killing me here. And I just kind of, you know, needed some advice to, you know, maybe, you know, guide me in the right direction to get out of this debt.
2: Is this the only consumer debt you have, Jared? Are the two credit cards?
1: Yes, it's the two credit cards. I'm with my partner of 5 years, and I was just honest with her the other day about the debt that I was in. And, you know, she's still willing to help me and stick around, and I have a really good, strong support system around me.
2: Mm-hmm.
1: You know, it's just my little brother, he's actually going to school for business and marketing. You know, he recommended, you know, listening to your guys' show, and he knows a little bit about credit cards and credit debt. He just, you know, figured he'd start with you guys, you know, maybe some quite helpful tips here, you know.
2: Yeah. How much do you make a year?
1: So right now I have it jotted down. I'm still getting comfortable with, you know, just the other day was honestly my first years of 28 years of living. I sat down and finally put the numbers in my face and made a budget with my little brother. He helped me make a whole spreadsheet on Microsoft and everything.
2: Yeah.
1: So we cracked some numbers down. We're going to reconvene in another couple of days, just cause it was kind of a lot to put in his face. But, right now I make about $3,000 a month. That's what I know. I have two good jobs right now. And I make $3,000 a month, and it's costing me around $2,700 to live. And that includes my monthly payments, to those credit cards.
0: And do you have a car payment?
1: I do not. I actually own my vehicle, thank God.
0: Good. Mm-hmm. Do you have any student loans?
1: I do not have any student loans.
0: Good. Okay.
2: What are you doing for work? What are the two jobs?
1: So, honestly, I work in the cannabis industry over here in Rhode Island. It's a very booming industry, especially with Massachusetts being close. I work in both markets, both Rhode Island and Massachusetts. I work retail in one, and then I work in cultivation in the other.
0: Mm-hmm. And they're making a lot of money, and you're not.

0: Yeah. You could say that. Yeah. From one spot, I work inventory in the other spot, and I see the numbers at one place.
1: Yeah, they make a lot of money, and you're not.
0: Oh, yes, it is, Mr. Yeah, yes, it is, Mr. Yeah.
1: And so the, I mean, your issue is that your income is low. And the answer to your credit card interest rate is to increase your income dramatically. And so what you're going to have to do is shift a career, make some career shifts that are pretty dramatic. And your number of hours are going to increase. Because your income, if you doubled your income, obviously, that's $3,000 more a month. And you put that on $23,000 in 8 months, you're out of debt. And we don't worry about interest rates anymore. But you're, there is not a hack for paying off $23,000 a month or $23,000 in credit card debt at $300 a month. There's no hack. There's nothing. Even if the interest rate was zero, you're going to be dead before you get these things paid off at zero at $300 a month. That's $3,600 a year against $23,000. So you don't have an interest rate problem. You've got an income problem.
2: Yeah. So I'm wondering, Jared, though, for real, from a career standpoint, you're 28. Is that right? Is that what you said?
0: Yes.
2: Yes. You know, I mean, it's kind of the point in life where, okay, what do I want to be? What do I want to do with my life where I have a sustaining career where you are making 60 grand a year?
0: Yep.
1: Or 160. I don't care.
2: Or 160. But just at least, you know, getting to that point. So the income is going to be, it is going to be, because it's $800 a month. Is that what you said that you're paying?
0: Yeah, between one 600 and the other one's 200 or 800.
2: Yeah. So, and also you're still using the two, correct?
0: Yes, and I'm at the point where like I don't want to, but I have to dip into them to cover some like expenses, to cover like a bill or something of that nature. I'm done with putting random expenses on it, like I have been all these years, going like a crazy cool again and having fun. But
1: it's a harsh reality that you started facing. And the good news is, all having done what we do, listening to you, we know that personal finance is 80% behavior. And I will tell you that you are using the proper language, the words you're using, the way you're forming your sentences to talk to us tells us that you are ready to change. You are sick and tired of being sick and tired, and you feel stuck and you need a way out. And so this is grown-up time. Like you said, the party's over, and so we may have to, you're going to have to do something different for income. And you don't have to do it in the next 20 minutes, but by Christmas, you need a different job.
0: Okay.
1: Because this one sucks. And, you know, I mean, and you probably just need to get away from cannabis altogether. Hello.
0: Yes.
1: Yeah.
2: He said the party's over. I was like, maybe not for Jared.
0: I know.
2: But there's a great book by Ken Coleman that says Find the Work You're Wired to Do, and there's an assessment in the back. But
1: we're going to give it to you as a gift.
2: Yes.
1: Okay?
2: So yeah. Hang on the line. Christian will pick up.
1: And we'll also sign you up for our budgeting app, which is really easier to use than a spreadsheet. Much easier to use. It's called Every Dollar. And we're going to give them both to you as a gift because we think you've got what it takes to do this. I think you can do this, sir.
0: Wow. Hearing that from you guys and then the support system I have at home, and you guys don't understand, like, this is just a big sigh of relief. You know, it's just one thing that's been bugging me my whole life, and it's been this damn debt, and I'm just ready to change. I really appreciate it. Yeah, thank you.
1: You can do all this. It is going to require that you change jobs.
2: And it's hard
1: to cut them up and quit using them, and you change jobs to get your income up. So I would pick up 6 part-time jobs right now, drop one of those bad ones, and then go look for a new full-time job that pays me double. I mean, crap, you can make more loading boxes at FedEx at Christmas than you're making right now, like double what you're making. Okay? So, I mean, Ups and FedEx is getting ready to start hiring for Christmas. I know, people, it's not even Halloween, but get ready. I mean, here we are. So, and so you just got to start thinking differently, like, I need money from a legal and moral source. I need money. And so I'm not suggesting Breaking Bad here, but I am just saying, I am saying, you know, you need money and you need to go get you some. And that's where I was. I was your age when I had this exact discussion with myself. I mean, I made a list of

0: The stuff I was working on that week that would bring in money that week. I didn't work on any 9-month strategies. I was just filed bankruptcy when I was 28. Rachel was a baby, and I'm trying to feed these children, and my wife's looking at me like I've lost my mind, because apparently I had, and things had to change, and I made a list of stuff on a yellow pad, and the things at the top of the list to do were things that brought in money that week. And it was just like my theme was not greed, it was desperation and need, but it was, I need money. And so don't talk to me unless you're talking about bringing some money by Friday. And that was my whole thing. And that was our first step to getting the devil away from the door. And you got to get the devil away from the door, and it's income for you, sir.
1: And it's not continuing to go deeper in credit card debt, even for bills. And like making it a challenge to say, okay, next month I may have to call some companies and shift when I have to pay this bill and that bill. But I'm going to have the cash going forward, because as you continue to go back on that, that's just adding to the problem. So
0: stop it.
1: You have to stop it, which is going to be a painful 30 to 60 days. But that's where the desperation of the weekend jobs, the night shifts, all that.
0: You know, you're exactly right. All the extra jobs. But also, if you're going to prioritize and not pay something, you pay food first, lights and water second, transportation third. So food, shelter, clothing, transportation, and utilities are before you pay master. Mm-hmm. Before you pay your master
1: card.
0: The borrower's slave to the lender. The master card.

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0: Jeremiah is in Atlantic City. Hi, Jeremiah. How are you?
1: Hi. How you doing, Dave? Thanks for having me on.
0: Sure. What's up?
1: Hey, just in a situation right now where I'm making $85,000 base, but commuting around 2 to 2.5 hours, so like 4 to 5 hours round trip for a job 3 days a week. My dad recently got sick, and he's okay now, though, but I want to find something closer to home. It's just been kind of tough and wearing me out, just kind of reaching like a point of burnout.
0: Yeah. You spend 5 hours a day in the car. Unless the car is your job. Yeah. So why don't you just move over where the job is?
1: My dad got sick, and they used to do pretty well in the corporate world, but they don't have much of a retirement. So
0: who?
1: You know, just as a young person, my parents.
0: So you have to take care of your parents?
1: They've taken care of me. We're kind of like a close family unit. As of now, I'm a only child, so it's
0: how old are you?
1: We all work together. 28.
0: So why can't you move out and move to your job? I'm sorry, I don't understand.
1: I could. It's just I've been in some sales roles where I've found that it's been a little bit unstable. No matter if you push pretty hard, and unless you get a roommate, it's just a little bit risky with. Ultimately the cost of living nowadays. I have been getting a hotel one night a week, but I know that can eat up a pretty good amount. But I hear the path of what you're saying.
0: Okay. Well, I mean, is the job that you currently have,

0: What are you selling where you currently work? You make 85 base plus commission.
1: So I'm in commercial insurance. But
0: how long have you been? How long have you been doing that?
1: About 6 months.
0: Okay. And is it? I mean, do you have a quota that you're supposed to be hitting and you're not hitting? Is there some kind of?
1: I haven't been selling yet. I pulled a couple policies for $120,000, but nothing's guaranteed in the sales world, or just kind of what I've experienced in the past. You know, I should keep pushing with it.
0: No, that's not, you're not understanding what I'm asking. I'm asking why you don't think this is stable. And you've been there 6 months and you've made two sales?
1: No sales yet.
2: So what are you doing?
1: I'm trying to make sales. I'm making calls, but, you know, when you pull the policy, it's just a little bit of a longer sales process.
2: So did you take this job, Jeremiah, knowing about the commute in the first place?
0: Yeah, sure.
1: I did. I was getting low on funds after a layoff from a tech company, and my dad got sick. So I just kind of, you know, took the first thing I had and kind of jumped into it after, you know, a 3 month hospital stint.
0: Okay. Are you healed now? Are you okay physically?
1: I'm okay. Okay. I'm just pushing.
0: But your job, you have a job that's not going to survive, is what you're telling me. Because they're not going to keep paying you $85,000 a year to pull two policies over 6 months, I can promise you.
1: Yeah, that's what I'm thinking.
0: They're going to fire your butt.
1: Some of the, well, yeah, and some other sales roles I've pushed pretty hard, like just tried to make the most money I could. And, you know, I've done well, but overextended myself at times. There's local jobs near me, though. They just don't pay nearly enough. You know, the plan was to move to the city, you know, ultimately where the, you know, it's a little more feasible to earn more.
0: Okay. So there are no jobs, there are no careers that don't involve stress unless you make $20 an hour and somebody tells you what to do every day.
1: Yeah.
0: Pick that up, set that down. But if you're going to go make $100,000 a year, that involves stress, it involves risk, it involves you getting up, leaving the cave, killing something and dragging it home, and welcome to the world of adulthood. There's anxiety involved. Okay?
1: Yes, sir.
0: You got to get a callus and you got to get out there and bust it. And I'm not sure this job's going to last because I can't hear what is going on that if I'm your employer, why I would keep you. Because you're going to have to produce more than you're producing. And every time I talk about that, you just talk about stress and risk and all these things instead of, and I can just push harder. Well, yeah, that's welcome to selling. You knock doors and you sell stuff. So I think you just took this job because you fell backwards into it and you were desperate. You had nothing to do with you wanted to be in the insurance business, had nothing to do with you wanted to work for that company. There was nothing exciting about this except they gave you a check on Friday and you took a J-O-B. That's what it sounds like to me. That's how you've described it. And so you need a new job, and the new job needs to involve something you care about and something that you're willing to push for because you care about it. And, you know, you're selling ads to advertisers on The Ramsey Show, and you believe in The Ramsey Show, and it's your job to go get some advertisers on this. And if you don't, then you don't get to work here because that's your job. And, you know, that kind of thing. But you care about it, and you can go get it done. And it's not a matter of being pushy. It's a matter of having a good product that you love, that you can represent with integrity, and then you serve people by giving it to them and letting them give you money for it. And that's selling. Selling is serving. It's not pushing. It's pulling.
2: Yeah, and the family dynamic is something I'm thinking about too, Jeremiah.
0: You've got to get out of there.
2: Yeah, and I you feel the weight of being an only child. And I don't know what the family dynamic, if there's pressure from them to you to stay close, to take care of, or if they're really needing help. I don't know. I would be questioning and pushing on that scenario too, yeah, to allow you then to move if you need to, and to be a 28-year-old guy who's trying to make it.
0: Yeah.
2: And that may not always be the case if you have one foot somewhere
0: I want you to be. I desperately, after talking to you for a few minutes, love you, and I want you to build some muscles. I want you to build some muscles from doing some lifting. And the muscles are to operate in the market.

0: place and operate as a standalone 28-year-old man. And you take care of your parents. When they are in trouble, you run over from your place and stop by and make sure mom and dad are okay. But you're not hanging out there from some emotionally needy situation. Instead, you're like a man with square shoulders, and you're out there in the marketplace doing stuff.
1: Well, and I'll tell you, now's the time to do it.
0: Yeah, it's a good time.
1: Because you're single, you're young, you're like, this is it. Like, when you start to enter into a relationship, a marriage, you got kids, you got a thousand things pulling at you. Right now, it's you, Jeremiah. Like, it's the simplest it's going to be right now in life. So
0: we'll give you another copy of that book,
1: Find the Work You're Wired to Do.
0: Find the Work You're Wired to Do, and take that assessment. And I want you to stop and think about, okay, what does the 48-year-old version of Jeremiah look like in his career? And what are the steps to get there? Who do I want to be when I'm 48? When the 48-year-old version that has some emotional muscle and character, that man Jeremiah is standing over there 20 years from today, looking back at this 28-year-old, what's going to make that guy smile at you right now? Who do you want to be? And, you know, that's you're starting to set goals. And you're saying, I'm going to step into a career with intentionality that's in my giftings, and I'm not going to fall backwards into it, and mommy's not going to fold my underwear anymore. Now I'm going to have my own place, and I'm going to be a man, and I'm going to go out here and do stuff. And that's what I want for you. I mean, you've had some stuff that's knocked you down. You've got a few scars and a few hurt places, a few bruised places emotionally. Me too. When I was your age, I was bankrupt with two kids. So I get it. I understand. It's scary. But I want you to get a healthy level of desperation and go kill something and drag it home.

0: And we find that if we're faithful in what he calls us to do today, then he will make it clear to us as time goes by what we're to do tomorrow.
1: God's will isn't a mystery. It starts with surrender. Hi, I'm Mark Gothier for Crew and Making Your Life Count. Robert Morgan shares what it means to give this day and every day to God.
0: I think we need this devotional time, this quiet time with him every day. And then after that, it's just a matter of saying, what does God want me to do today? There is someone we can encourage. Just for today, there is something we can volunteer to do or a good deed that we can do. Then, you know, the aspect of seeking God's will very often is just saying, Lord, what do you want me to do today?
1: You don't need all the answers to move forward. You just need to say yes to God today. To take your next step in faith, visit crew.org/life.
2: 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When the Prince of Life, our ransom, shed for us his precious blood. 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

0: Okay, you've worked hard to get out of debt. You're out of debt everything but the house. That's baby step two. You built your emergency fund of 3 to 6 months of expenses. That's baby step three, which means you are now on baby step four, five, and six. If you are on baby step four, five, and six or beyond, we want to invite you to come hang out with us and celebrate on the Ramsey Cruise. Hear the ship horn? That's the best ship horn I got,
1: that's
0: y'all.
1: Pretty good.
0: I'm sorry.
1: Pretty good.
0: So, yeah, we're working on it. But yeah, the Live Like No One Else Cruise. Now, we tell you not to go on vacations and cruises and stuff like that when you're in your first three baby steps, right? But four and beyond.

0: We want you to come with us on the Live Like No One Else cruise. I'm going to be doing a bunch of teaching on what to do now that you've gotten to 4, 5, 6, and 7. What do you do when you finally get rid of the debt monster? Yeah, we're going to talk about it a lot. And George is going to be doing some nerd teaching because George is the nerd. And Rachel and John are going to be doing marriage and money stuff. And we're going to be doing some entree leadership stuff. And we've got great guests. Natalie Grant is going to be with us. It's going to be an incredible cruise.
1: Jade Warshaw, she's going to be doing teaching as well.
0: Who?
1: Jade Warshaw.
0: Oh, of course, Jade. I left off. I'm sorry. I'm looking at all the faces on the ad here. Yeah, wow. So Western Caribbean. And so that means like Jamaica and all that kind of stuff, right? So it's going to be an incredible cruise. And this is not like one of the Walmart on the Seas cheapos. This is a nice one. Okay, I don't do the cheapos. This is like Holland America, which is freaking cool, okay? Nice.
1: It's a beautiful ship.
0: Well,
1: nice
0: ship.
1: And this is the same ship we did.
0: The other one.
1: Yes, last time when it was the Western Caribbean. We're doing the Eastern Caribbean this time.
0: Oh, is it the other way around?
1: Yeah, no, but this was the same ship. We're going to be back on it.
0: It's the same ship, but this time it's Western.
1: Yeah, but the ship itself, the restaurants are incredible. The coffee shops, the bars, the lounge, I mean, all of it. It's really, really nice. And the good thing about a cruise is it's all inclusive. You get right in, there's pickleball courts, I mean, all of it. And it's all there. Once you board the ship, your food, you know, everything is included, which
0: primo.
1: Is so nice.
0: It's real primo. And you know what we ended up doing too, because we were all on there, if one of us wasn't doing something on stage and we were just walking through and one of the stages was empty, we just jump up and start answering questions, and people do that. Mm-hmm. And so we taped a bunch of the shows there. We did the largest debt-free scream. It's March 14 through 21, and it is not yet sold out, but it is approaching it. You can still get a cabin, but you need to do it. Quit messing around. You're not going to get to go, okay? And so you need to get this done. So go to RamseySolutions.com/events. Click the link in the show notes, all that kind of stuff. Live Like No One Else cruise, baby. Come on, let's do it. This is you need to celebrate when you hit some of these milestones. That's what this is about. All right, Daniela is in New York. Hi, Daniela. How are you?
2: Hi. I'm so glad I got to call in for the father-daughter duo. I started listening to you guys 2 weeks ago.
0: Wow.
2: And on Friday, I actually was able to talk to George and John, and now I'm glad to talk to you guys today. I discovered an even bigger issue that I have, and I'm in my 20s, and I just want some advice before this just gets worse.
0: Okay.
2: So I got a UIL insurance policy. At the time, I thought was what I now know as a money market and a high yield savings account. That is what I thought that I was getting with this additional bonus of life insurance and a death benefit. So I put in $10,000 right away. I first started my payments at $500 and eventually lowered them to $200. This was March of 2025. I had $15,300 as the total premium. The accumulated value now is $13,281, and that's because I had to borrow $2,900 against myself, which I didn't really know this at the time. My transmission went out for my car. I wanted to take the full $15,000, and the agent, who is actually someone that's close to me in my circle, told me, oh, the only thing available is $2,900 right now. And he was like, but you can pay this back whenever you want. Like, there's no rush. So I'm like, okay, great. I'm taking $2,900. I'll just have to use that for the down payment. Then I can no longer pay the car mostly in full. I'm going to take it for the down payment.
0: So okay.
2: My loan balance is $2,900.
0: Just stop. Okay. So it's real simple, honey. You bought a piece of crap.
2: Right.
0: And you've been screwed.
2: Yeah.
0: And you've realized that now. That's the end of the story.
2: Yes, after listening to you guys.
0: Yeah.
2: Yeah.
0: I mean, you turned $15,000 into $13,000, you know. And they talked you into borrowing your own money and act like they did you a favor. If I go down to the bank and I take money out of my savings account, I don't have to talk the banker into that.
2: Right.
0: That's what you did. Okay, you just took money out of your own savings account. So
2: what you should do is
0: you should cancel the whole thing and tell them to send you a check. End it.
2: Okay.
0: Now.
2: So what I did was I stopped the auto pay because they told me you have enough in the account. Stop the auto pay, and I lowered the death benefit.
0: Would you please just cancel the stupid crap that you bought and quit giving them money? You've been screwed.
2: Mm-hmm. I just figured if I did that, the two steps that I

0: took, that would at least give me something to walk away with whenever the surrender policies are gone. Because right now, I would have nothing, and I would probably owe.
1: No, no, you don't get nothing. You get your $13,000 back.
0: I wouldn't get that because the surrender policy, the surrender fees aren't up until 2035.
1: But they're not 100% surrender fees.
0: So the surrender value was $1,060.
1: You put in $15,000, and they're telling you that you're after surrender fees, you're going to get $1,000. What is the name of this company?
0: I wouldn't get anything, actually, because I took $2,900
1: from it. I know. What's the name of this company?
0: National Life Insurance, and I actually heard someone call about this last week, this exact company, which is why I decided to look into it.
1: Yeah.
0: I had no idea. So if it wasn't for someone else calling last week, I wouldn't have even known. And I did some research, and it says the best way
1: and
0: to
1: anything else that this person that's in your circle ever wants you to do, you smack them, and then you run away.
0: Yes, I'm going to.
1: Good God.
0: She doesn't go to.
2: But for real though, this is a real thing that if she the surrender is a,
1: it doesn't sound right. I'm probably going to go to the insurance commission in the state of New York and file a complaint because I've never seen surrender charges that are 90%.
0: So it's because the policy's so new, I guess.
1: No, honey, it's because it's so bad.
0: Yeah,
1: it's the worst.
0: I'm dealing with the guilt of not knowing what I didn't know, right? Essentially, what
1: I'm not picking on you. I just want you to not play footsie with rattlesnakes anymore.
2: Well, right. And we call it stupid tax, Danielle. Everyone's done stupid stuff, right, with money. Everybody has. And
1: including
2: so,
1: me.
2: Yes, and so that's going to be, you know, this is it, if that's the case. But continuing to be in it, because you don't want to be in it till 2035.
0: Well, I'm not contributing anymore.
1: Yeah, let's do this. Wait a minute. Let's do this. I can't unpack your horrible policy that National Life screwed you with your friend in air quotes. God, this makes me so angry for you. Oh, I can't unpack all of it right now. But here's the bottom line. I need you to get out of this as fast as possible and never give these people another dime. The best way to unpack it is go to RamseySolutions.com and find a SmartVestor Pro that does actual real investing in your area. Contact them. Tell them we talked on the air and you need some help looking at this policy, because it sounds to me like that they may have violated some stuff and you may need to file a complaint with the insurance commission of the state of New York. I'm not sure. But for sure you've been misled.
0: Right.
1: And for sure you've been screwed. Okay. So I don't know if it's breached the legal lines or not, and whether the insurance commission will be interested in taking these guys down or not. But somebody needs to take them down. Right. We just told 32 million people that National Life sucks just now. So that helps. That makes me feel a little bit better. But still, it doesn't help Daniela. So I want you to sit down with somebody that can unpack this policy and verify the information. Because I think your agent's lying to you about your surrender amounts. They're unreasonable. It doesn't. Usually you get hit hard, but not 90%.
2: It could be 40% or something, but not the whole thing.
1: Yeah, I've never seen that. And so, if it costs you $3,000 or $4,000 to get out of this, get out. If it costs you $15,000 and you can wait a year and not pay $15,000, well, we'll talk about that. But the last thing we want to do is do business with National Life's IUL. Let's just make sure everyone hears that real clearly. Did I say that clearly? Okay, good. Because we're consumer advocates here. You don't have a problem with Ramsey unless you're screwing people we love, which are people. That's the people we love.

0: Welcome back to the Ramsey Show in the Fair Winds Credit Union studio. I'm Dave Ramsey, Rachel Cruz, Ramsey personality. My daughter is my co-host today. Austin is in Montgomery, Alabama. Hey, Austin, how are you?
1: I'm well. How are you, sir?
0: Better than I deserve. What's up?
1: So, me and my wife invested in expanding our business back in March, bought an F-250 and a fleet washing trailer, and the F-250 motor went down about 3 weeks ago. Bought an extended warranty on it. However, not sure if

0: warranty is going to cover it or not. And it's about $16,400 to fix. We don't have the cash to pay for it. So I'm curious, do we save up for it? Or due to the revenue it brings in, do we take out a loan for it?
1: Okay. This is a side hustle?
0: This is a branch of our full-time business. We have a detailing business that does about $15,000 to $25,000 a month in revenue. Mm-hmm. And this section of the business does between $9,000 and $12,000 a month in revenue.
2: Is that in addition to the 25, or is that part of the 25?
0: Correct.
2: In addition to.
0: Okay.
1: So you're bringing 25,000 gross on a detailing business, which ought to be about 90% margin.
0: So why
1: do you not have any money?
0: So we've got a lot of overhead. We're about $18,000 a month in overhead.
1: What is your overhead?
0: We've got about a 4,000 square foot shop.
1: You're not doing mobile detailing. You're bringing them into your place.
0: No. Yes. We do higher end work. Not that mobile's not nice, but
1: I know. I'm just okay. I get it. For some reason I had it in my head one way. Okay. Now, so
0: yeah,
1: you got a 4,000 square foot shop. How much is the shop?
0: The shop's only $1,300 a month.
1: Yeah.
0: We've got about a $500 a month power bill. And then from there, it just, we've got $2,000 a week in payroll. I don't have all of the things right in front of me. I've got an office manager that, does all of that, but it all comes out to be about $18,000 a month for us to handle everything that we need to handle.
1: Yeah.
0: We need to hit $25,000 a month between the two businesses. That pays my wife. It pays me, which obviously pays all of our home bills. And
1: okay.
0: Let's
1: stop a second. Okay. So I kind of got enough of it, I think, to start working on it with you. I love what you're doing, by mm-hmm. the way. You're a great entrepreneur. And you're a classic entrepreneur. You suck at bookkeeping. And you're going to have to get better at it, or you're going to go out of business. I went through the same stage myself. I'm going to send you a copy of our book, Building a Business You Love. And you're in the second stage of the five stages of business, and your lack of processes and systems are killing you. Because you don't know what the flip's going on. You are a guy that works really, really hard, and there's a lot of chaos in your life.
2: Well, he delegates to the business manager.
1: Yeah, but you're a lot of chaos in your life, and you don't.
0: Yeah.
1: So I know, I've been right there, and you're a classic, and you're going to be okay. But Larry Burkett used to say, the guy that trained me on biblical finance, used to say that financial problems are not the problem. They're the symptom of something else going on. So the fact that you don't have any money to fix this truck is not a problem. It's a symptom. And that's why I was digging into the rest of it, why you don't have any money. That's what I was trying to figure out. So I'm going to go all the way back to the source at the beginning of this creek, long before it became a river. And let's get this business, the core business, profitable. And let's change our mentality of we're going to borrow our way into prosperity. So next time you get ready to fix something, grow something, add another element to your business, you do it with paid for equipment or paid for period. And you're going to have to cut your payroll down and go back to running some of the equipment yourself probably for a little while, because I think you're payroll heavy. You've delegated the crap out of this, and so everybody else is making your profit, not you. You got lousy margins for your business.
0: Yeah, I feel the same.
1: Yeah. And I'm not picking on you. I'm just loving. You're doing.
2: Is it around $7,000, Austin, that you guys have? Because you said 25, and it takes 18 to do everything, right? Yeah.
1: And it's a labor intensive business. So, there's no cost of goods sold other than the labor.
2: Yeah, that's what I'm wondering. Because in 2 months, you'll have $14,000, which is that, to be able to fix the truck, or
1: and hopefully the stupid extended warranty will cover it. We hadn't gone
0: what
1: there.
0: We're hoping. Yeah, that's what we're hoping.
1: Yeah, if it does, I'm going to set the truck down till I save up the money. In answer to your question.
0: Okay,
1: going to force me to fix the problems in the business, because the business will make me more cash when I fix the problems inside of it.
0: Right.
1: And I'm going to hook you up with our Entree Leadership guys, and I'm going to send you a copy of those of the books around that, and show you exactly what we did, because we went through the exact same thing 25 years ago. All right, we're a $300 million business now, but we were doing about what you're doing. You know, you're going to do about $1.5 million in gross revs if you keep it up, and you've done it from nothing, because you're just a guy that just picked up, started washing cars, man. And you're the American dream. I'm so proud of you.
0: Thank you, sir. Thank you.
1: But now you're going to

0: have to calm down and concentrate. So here's the thing. What we got a saying on our wall around here, what got us here won't take us there.
1: Right.
0: That's where you are. What got you to this point won't take you to the next point. So you've got to get down in these systems and processes and bookkeeping, and you've got to become a master operator of a business from a business acumen standpoint. You've got to grow you and your skills about running a business. And when you do that, man, you're going to double your profits in this business, and you're going to pay cash for the next truck, and you're going to pay cash for the next thing you try that does or doesn't work. I've paid cash for a lot of all my mistakes over the years, and I made plenty of them, but they're not haunting me. I'm not looking for an extended warranty to bail me out. And I can just think of about three right now that they haunt me in terms of how much money we lost trying stuff, but it was all cash. And so it doesn't hurt quite as bad. So I think you got all the right stuff. I think this truck is God's signal to you to learn something, and what got us here won't take us there. And you need to, so we got to get down in the current core business, clean it up, shine it up, and let's double the profit margin in that, roughly. I mean, I think there's another $5,000 or $6,000 that's going out the door just because we're pissing it away with no systems and processes. And we do it here at Ramsey. We fight it. It's a constant fight. This overhead monster will take you out of business. And but you're the guy that makes it, that proves that capitalism works. You're doing a good job for people. You're charging them a fair amount. You're covered up in business. You've not got a marketing problem. You've not got a work ethic problem. You love doing stuff and trying something new. You know, you're going to be that. You're the kind of guy that makes more money than people with a PhD in something. Because you just know how to leave the cave, kill something, and drag it home. So we'll help you, and you call us back anytime we can help you. But if the...
2: Well, it's the... I was going to say, it's just the desperation of these moments. It's what plugs the entrepreneur back into the details of it all.
0: Yeah.
2: Because for so long, it's been okay. And, you know, not saying the business manager's lazy or doing a bad job. I'm not saying that. But they're probably not going to be as tightened up back to that, you know what I mean, as you are. And
0: absolutely.
2: So there's a gift in that, Austin, of what you can bring to that.
0: Yeah.
2: And have that and retained earnings in that business. So when stuff does break, because it will, you cash flow it and you just keep on moving.
0: Amen. Good stuff. Hang on. We're going to send you a couple books, brother.